0: The Ministry of Education will still be the main provider, but families will have more choice. NZEI Principals Council member Tute Mile says this feels like a step towards privatising this area of education.
1: That never works. We just have to look at primary healthcare and in the health sector to know that privatisation doesn't work.
0: A pedestrian's been critically injured after being hit by a car in Hokitika on the South Island's west coast. Emergency services were called to the intersection of Fitzherbert Street and Park Street around 9 a.m. And a driver's seriously injured after a car ploughed into a house on Invercargill's Macquarie Street around 8:30 this morning. To sport, World Cup winning coach Sir Steve Hansen believes Richie Mo'unga's All Blacks recall is more about the future than the now. Hansen says getting to know the systems under new coach Dave Rennie is a key factor in Mo'unga's selection.
2: They've brought him over to get him schooled up on what they're trying to do and how they're trying to do it. So it's not a decision they've made hastily, so you've got to recommend them for that. And, you know, if they're looking long-term, then you've got to say, well, it's a good decision.
0: One errant tee shot into the drink has cost Kiwi golfer Ryan Fox big time in the latest PGA Tour event in Memphis. The triple bogey resulting in a 3-over par first round, leaving Fox 8 shots off the lead. And Lewis Clearbert is the only New Zealander to make the final, a maker final, on day 2 of the Pan Pac Swimming Champs in California, qualifying for the 400-metre individual medley decider. That's News and Sport. I'm Malcolm Jordan.
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4: Rima Weather.
5: Kia ora. Taking a look at the weather forecast for the rest of today and all of tomorrow as we head towards another weekend. Firstly for Northland, rain heavy at times, turning to showers by tonight. Auckland to Taupō, also Tongarirui and Coromandel, mostly cloudy with scattered showers. In the Bay of Plenty, Gisborne, Hawke's Bay and Taihape. Periods of rain, heavy at times about to Gisborne and Hawke's Bay. Easing to isolated showers about the Bay of Plenty early tomorrow. Taranaki to Wellington, also Wairarapa and across to Marlborough. Partly cloudy with showers about Wairarapa. Rain developing tomorrow afternoon or evening. Nelson, Buller, Grey and Westland. It is mainly fine and clear. Scattered rain developing in Nelson by tomorrow afternoon. For Canterbury and Otago, except for Clutha, cloud increasing about the coast today, mainly fine inland. Rain spreading north tomorrow with snow to about 500 metres. For Southland, Fiordland and, of course, not forgetting Clutha, partly cloudy. Showers in Fiordland. Early rain tomorrow followed by showers with snow to 400 metres. And in the Chathams, cloudy periods with a chance of a shower.
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5: Kia ora te whānau. Ahi ahi marie. Mā te ātua koutou e manaki. No mai haere mai, piki mai ka ake mai. Nā mahinui kia koutou, ko Andrew Urquhart tēnei. Welcome along to a Friday afternoon. Look at that. You can almost smell the weekend from here. And, well, might be a bit of a damp one. Might be a bit chilly. But a great weekend for going to church, staying inside and listening to the radio, perhaps tidying your room. I don't know, whatever you're up to. Thanks for choosing to make Rima part of your Friday afternoon. We'll certainly try and make it worth your while. Love to get your thoughts, comments and feedback on the things we discuss on the program. 8168, the number to text. Start your message with the first word.

0: That is Jay King on Rima. I've got Jesus. Just gone 10 past 12. Andrew Urquhart with you Friday afternoon. And yeah, good feeling. Friday afternoon feeling, isn't it? As I look back at the week that we've had, though, certainly the, well, at least from my point of view, the dominant story is the attempted coup, or was it, honestly? Possibly an attempted coup on Christopher Luxon as Prime Minister. Whatever happened, he's still Prime Minister, and Chris Pink has been stripped of his portfolios. He's no longer going to be an MP, standing down, standing for re-election this year. Going to be taking a look at that story from a number of different perspectives. Going to be replaying some conversations that we had during the week as that story unfolded, including a chat that I had with Tash McGill on Wednesday when the cabinet meeting was still happening. Nobody knew exactly. It was speculative, although I just say Tash McGill was pretty on the money when it came to predicting the outcome, unlike a lot of people, actually. We spoke to Bryce Edwards the day after the coup, and he described it as a story of three Chrises. One of the Chrises isn't getting a lot of attention, though, we'll also replay part of that conversation. And also a chat I had with Brendan Malone talking about whatever happened, whatever the causes were, a bit of a tragedy that one of the good guys, MP Chris Pink, no longer continuing in Parliament. I think that's bad news for democracy generally, not politically biased in any way. There's been comments from various parts of the House, people of a range of different political backgrounds, saying how much they respect and admire George Pink and how his leaving is a loss for democracy. Replaying a conversation I had with Brendan Malone a little bit later this hour, but we've had quite a bit of feedback to it. Love to get your thoughts, be part of the conversation. What do you think went down? And what will be the consequences going forward? What do you make of Chris Pink, for example? Was he the bad guy in this scenario, or was he very much the scapegoat? Let me know your thoughts. 8168, the number to text. Start your message with the first word, comments.
1: 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And here's the good news. 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

0: Jervis Campbell on Ream with a song of hope. It is just after 12:15. Andrew Urquhart with you on the program today. Looking back at the big news story of the week, what happened in Wellington on Wednesday with what some are describing as attempted coup against Christopher Luxon. Wednesday mid-morning, though, we were not sure exactly what was unfolding behind closed doors. Here's part of a conversation I had with Tash McGill.
1: Honestly, I don't know how much more of an own goal they could possibly achieve at this point. And I say they, but, you know, I have strong suspicions that it won't be a surprise to see the same names that emerged from the last time Luxon had a leadership scuffle. If we see those same names emerge at the bottom of an opinion piece in a couple of days' time. And it goes to show, I think, some terrible immaturity in the ranks. I'd say perhaps the lower ranks of the National Party, because when you have commentators, spectators, analysis from every side of the political spectrum, all commenting on what a ridiculous move this is, if there is in fact going to be a leadership challenge, you really do know that something has gone drastically. Something's gone drastically wrong, but it could also be the opportunity to set it right once and for all. I will say my view has become more and more over the last couple of days watching this play out, is certainly that the National Party are perhaps they're perhaps still in mourning for the era of the golden boy John Key, who could kind of do no wrong in that, you know, if he made a gaffe, he was so likable across enough of New Zealand society, I say enough of, that he could get away with it. And the fact that people are harking back to that even this week, you know, sort of indicates that perhaps the National Party haven't quite moved on. And they perhaps also haven't got over the, you know, might I say, jealousy of the time that Labour spent in the spotlight with Jacinda Ardern at the helm, when she too could, for a time, do no wrong.
0: Yep.
1: But that's not the world we live in. And so looking for a political leader who has enough charisma, pizzazz, and focus to win over the popular vote, instead of actually focusing on who actually is set up to do the job effectively and well, this to me just seems like we've jumped the shark. Last week we talked about, you know, whether or not it was appropriate for the media, the public, or even the rest of, you know, a political party to play judge and jury on whether or not somebody's apology was a good enough apology. Well, if we haven't just now watching actually the worst case scenario of that playing out, because if you helicopter out, there's nothing that's happened in the last couple of weeks that isn't completely normal and acceptable in the realms of the Prime Minister. He holds the office. He is actually entitled to make what was an off-the-cuff comment, not a policy statement, an off-the-cuff comment about referendums and whatnot. And to be fair, that in the context of a bunch of people being pretty annoyed about Winston Peters' behaviour. And the context of the comment being about, well, if we were back in a system where MMP wasn't stringing us into necessary coalition, where instead of getting the big things done, we were able, we're having to compromise left, right and centre. You know, so you add up all these contextual pieces and you just start to wonder, actually, about how many of the people in the National Party, whether it's in the supporting ranks, the backbencher MPs, or even in caucus themselves, have actually completed a political science degree. This is nonsense behaviour. 87 days from the election. Historically, no Prime Minister that's ever been rolled this close to an election has ended up leaving a winning party. That is actually the bad news there. Now, obviously, Andrew Little, we take that as that's a separate situation because he resigned. He decided, right, I'm out, blah, blah, blah. And off they went. But this kind of behaviour is deeply concerning to me about where we're sitting as we get this close to an election. And it does make me wonder, is it just because so far the election's been a little bit boring and there were enough journalists in enough corners that they felt they needed to make some news happen? Because we know already that the National Party have a pretty leaky sieve down in some of those lower backbencher MPs. And I wonder if they're just, you know, pushing the boat out to see what they can get away with. Some masterful comments today from Chris Kent,
0: There's been a few. I just wanted to circle back a little bit, though, because I agree there's not been a particular sacking offence. However, the statement on Talkback Radio, yep, shooting from the hip, in the context of Talkback Radio, hey, yes, I think we should discuss this some more. I suppose recognising that the Prime Minister, the leader of the party who, hey, if you've got the most votes, you become the Prime Minister, it's the caucus who decides who the leader of the party is, not the voters. Do you think Christopher Luxon neglected to go, hey, I'm here at the pleasure and the favour of my caucus colleagues. If I'm going to make a statement publicly which puts them on the spot and embarrasses them and makes them look uninformed, maybe I should talk to them about it first instead of shooting from the hip. This seems to be the tipping point that has led to what's happening today.
1: Well, again, I kind of come back to the maturity of the only reason why we know that the caucus was uninformed about that, really, is because they all made a song and dance and said, hey, we didn't know anything about that, what have you? Which goes to show that maybe they're spending too much time listening to Talkback Radio and taking that maybe a little bit too seriously, despite what we're doing right now. But that's the piece that is, I think, you know, it's illustrative of where we're up to here, which is, hey, you know, there's a great phrase, dear, I can't believe I'm going to say it, but, you know, it's to the glory of kings to sweep things under the rug, is the paraphrase I like to use. And so that demonstration of the caucus being so willing to jump on something like that and say, hey, we didn't know about that. So they've publicly allowed the seeds of dissent to be sown once again. Honestly, what I would love to see is the strong down-the-line leadership that Luxon is capable of and that we have seen in the boardroom and we have seen previously in his roles at Air New Zealand and some other very important roles. I think now would be the time for him to actually demonstrate some of that leadership. It's perhaps time for a couple of heads to roll to say, actually, no, not good enough. 87 days away from the election, we know that if you continue on this path, whoever it may be, that doesn't end well for the National Party. Why would you undermine your own party at this particular point in time? Unless there's something much, much bigger going on that you and I have got no idea about and that somehow Mike Hoskins also doesn't know and Liam Haar doesn't know and Michael Hooton doesn't know, Matthew Hooton. I mean, we can go through all of the commentators that are all a phone call away from this National Party backbencher rift and scuffle. I am leaning into... this would be a great time for us to see some strong leadership from Luxon and his tightest of the tight five to see them rally around, despite the fact that, you know, we do think perhaps it's one or two of those who are vying for leadership. I'd be prepared to back comments that were made to me directly from Stanford's camp around, you know, her capability and her capacity as a ministerial leader to do the work and to get things done, and that she herself doesn't see herself as a political enough player to spend all of her time and energy in corralling a kitchen cabinet the way that you have to when you're PM. And I would be very surprised to see that her position has changed on that in the last 12 months, especially given the work rate she has achieved in that office. That being said, New Zealanders do have a tendency, even at a political level, to see somebody who's been successful at one thing and assume that they're going to be great at something else.
0: And honestly, that applies to just because you're a great CEO doesn't mean that you'll be a memorable Prime Minister. As we wrap up on this one, though, it seems that whatever's going to happen today, at least one head will roll. Either Christopher Luxon will no longer be the Prime Minister, or, as you say, he'll take that strong leadership position, he'll clean house. There'll be some people who are dropped down the ranks, perhaps even making changes to the party lists as a result of this. Either of these options is terrible news for National this close to an election.
1: It is terrible news for National this close to an election. They're sitting in the 20s, but that's not as bad as it could be. And this will undoubtedly, unless something miraculous comes out of that caucus meeting, you know, which we're sitting on tenterhooks for, unless something miraculous comes out of that caucus meeting, I think National may have, in fact, shot themselves in the foot completely. I still like to think maybe there's a chance they can navigate out of this skillfully, and that's certainly what some of the more conservative voters will be looking like. Because, and I'll tell you why, it's got nothing to do with a political perspective, one way or other, and where I'll be putting my votes. But it's got everything to do with how robust of an election process will we have between now and November, given that Nationalists throw this grenade under their own bus?
0: Yeah, exactly. That is a conversation I had with Tash McGill on Wednesday morning, around about 10:30, in fact. And, nice turn of phrase, throwing a grenade under their own bus. But I think Christopher Pink also got thrown under the proverbial bus. There we go. Hey, those were the events on Wednesday. Of course, later in the day, more was revealed. Coming up in just a moment, a conversation I had the following morning with Dr. Bryce Edwards. As always, love to get your thoughts, comments and feedback to this or any other topic. 8168, the number to text. Start with the first word, comments. Oh, sorry.

0: On the night you're falling all to pieces, you can bring your lonely heart to Jesus. What if I told you that I believe it?
1: That is the latest song from the band for Kicking Country on Rima. What if I told you? It is just on 12:30. Thoughts and comments with Andrew Urquhart, looking at what was the big news story of the week. What happened on Wednesday in Parliament? A second leadership challenge to Prime Minister Christopher Luxon, again unsuccessful. But looking at the impact, the fallout of what is, well, claimed to be a coup attempt. A conversation I had on Thursday morning with Dr. Bryce Edwards.
2: Yeah, no, it's extraordinary because it was only back in April that we had another attempted coup on incumbent prime minister. It doesn't happen very often to have another one. It's extraordinary.
1: Yeah,
2: I've been trying to piece together what's happened, and it is hard because, of course, it's the reality of politics that everyone's got their different versions of things, and there's some incentives for minimising or obscuring what has happened. But as far as I can see, we've got a situation where there are a number of people in the National Caucus that have lost confidence in Prime Minister Christopher Luxon.
1: Yep.
2: He's had a pretty bad 2 weeks. And there's been, you know, people floating around for a while that have thought that maybe they could do it better than Christopher Luxon.
1: Mm-hmm.
2: The people that have been most talked about are Chris Bishop and Erica Stanford,
1: yep.
2: Two very competent rising stars in the National Party. But the story seems to be that it was Chris Pink, someone that has recently been promoted into cabinet, who's also a very much rising star, who was one of the people that became discontented with Christopher Luxon. And I don't think it's because they hold any different political worldviews in any way, but didn't see Luxon as the right person to lead National into the election and win the election, if you like. And so apparently he started to put together a ticket, supposedly of Erica Stanford to be the Prime Minister and leader of the National Party, and with himself, Chris Pink, as the deputy. And this is often how National do it. They try to have a duo that reflects the two major wings of National, the Liberal wing, in the case of Erica Stanford, and mm-hmm. the Conservative wing, Chris Pink. And so he started, you know, putting forward this and quietly asking around. And, you know, and I think his idea was to, you know, see if there was the appetite for this, and if so, build up the numbers and have a clean coup against the Prime Minister. And that's traditionally how it's done. But we had Thomas Coughlin, the political editor of the Herald, reporting on this on Monday night at 8 p.m.
1: Yep.
2: So one of the people that maybe had been phoned by Chris Pink or someone in Luxon's camp had heard about this, went to the media, and essentially I think this helped Luxon. So it meant that Luxon was able to then pull have this emergency caucus meeting in Wellington, and before the plotters could really get organised, he was able to prevail.
1: Yep.
2: And so we had the caucus meeting that went for 3 hours yesterday, and some sources are saying that that Chris Pink, you know, put a challenge to Luxon, and others say it wasn't Chris Pink, so there's a bit of confusion about who it was, but that Luxon responded by asking for a vote of confidence in him, and he passed.
1: And so
2: that was the end of the story. And then, of course, we had a show of unity in the Beehive, and then we had Chris Pink, who was dispatched as a minister, with some saying that he's kind of the scapegoat, that it's a way of the Prime Minister kind of choosing one person who's not too senior, and making them the sacrificial lamb.
1: Yep.
2: And so we're still to find out how much of that account is reality, but yeah. I'm pretty confident that the gist of that is how things have played out.
1: A fantastic summary there, sticking with the animal metaphors from scapegoats to sacrificial lambs. A stalking horse. Yeah. This is a term that has been kicked around in the last 24 hours, and some people are going, what? I've never. What exactly is a stalking horse, and was Chris Pink one?
2: Yeah, look, I think it comes from the racing industry. I think sometimes you have one of the horse riders that really uses all their energy at the start, maybe to create the chase. Look, yeah. I'm not a racing person, not a horse person, but in politics, certainly it means that someone creates the race and initiates a contest by putting up their hand and saying, "I want to be the leader." They don't really intend to be the leader, but they're hoping that by launching a contest, one of the other real candidates will then step forward and become the leading horse or the leading politician.
1: So the stalking horse in some ways creates the vacancy by the vote of no confidence. If the vacancy isn't created, the people who really want the top job don't need to dirty their hands in the process, right?
2: They can. It's got a lot to do with the dirtying of the hands.
1: Yeah.
2: There's the sense that the public or even MPs don't like to have a leader who's kind of stabbed another leader in the back.
1: Yeah.
2: It looks disloyal. It looks ugly.
1: Yeah.
2: Whereas if you get someone else to come in and do the dirty work, it makes it easier. To what extent that was Chris Pink, we still don't really know. But yeah, certainly there's no doubt that he was, no doubt as far as I can see, that he was not happy with Luxon and that he was part of the conversations, at least, about how National could better be led. And so, yeah, he's been let go, which is, I think, quite of a major thing and probably quite unfortunate for the National Party, because I think Chris Pink was a huge talent.
1: It is certainly, and we'll be talking more on that later in the program, but I also, something which is also being indicated at the moment, this is in some ways a tale of three Chrises. You've got Chris Pink, whose political career is at an end, and honestly some questions being asked about why would he be the scapegoat here? He's got one of the safest national seats in the country. He had everything to lose, and I'm not entirely sure whether he was pushing for leadership or just creating the space. Christopher Luxon, who allegedly is telling everyone that he has the full support of his cabinet, although that seems extremely unlikely. And then you've got Chris Bishop, who is saying, hey, nothing to see here. I knew nothing about this whatsoever. He's washing his hands again, even whilst claiming to have clean hands on this one. There seems to be more to this story than we know.
2: And of course, there's the other Chris, the leader of the opposition, Mr.
1: exactly.
2: Hipkins, who is arguably the beneficiary of all of this.
1: Yeah.
2: As long as National are infighting and creating problems, you know, the public don't like disunity. And I think there is there's a consensus really that this is going to be very bad for National. I mean, and I think it will be. I mean, the counter to that is that it has shown Christopher Luxon to have some sort of superior skills that he's been able to fight off two leadership challenges and maybe against the odds survive them. I think people were expecting he wouldn't survive yesterday. So, you know, there's some people saying, well, actually, maybe there's a bit more to him than we thought.
1: A dark horse as well as a stalking horse in that regard.
2: yes, indeed.
1: Hey, for this, though, I mean, as you indicated, this isn't great news for National. This doesn't. Okay, they're dominating news headlines, but not in a positive way. Despite Christopher Luxon saying, "Oh, and I have the full support of the cabinet," and that seemed to be the quote of the day from various cabinet members yesterday. That is quite unconvincing as well. Having said that, though, of the potential outcomes for what went down yesterday, this is perhaps the best outcome. It could have certainly got a lot worse for both Christopher Luxon and National.
2: Oh, well, obviously it's the best outcome for Mr. Luxon. And in some ways, yeah, he was able to assert his authority. There has been a sense of unity that's projected since then. I think people were pretty suspicious about that show of unity with all the supposed rivals for the leadership standing behind Luxon yesterday in this press conference, nodding, but kind of looking like they're at a funeral. I don't know. Maybe it's not the worst scenario, but I think it's pretty bad.
1: That is Dr. Bryce Edwards' assessment of the impact this is likely to have on the National Party. And more to come on this. We've had a bit of feedback to it, as you can imagine, including I had a conversation with Simon O'Connor, of course, also a former National Party MP. Gary got in contact to say, well done to both Simon and Andrew. Best commentary I've heard on this issue. Gary, thanks for your comments and your compliments in that regard. Also, we had this text yesterday from text ending 457. Christopher Luxon is an educated, fantastic leader who really knows economics. He and Nicola are doing their best in very adverse circumstances. Erica Stanford has panic attacks in front of the media. No Prime Minister better looking, though. well, no wonder you're remaining anonymous in that regard. I thought it might have been a National Party staffer that was texting through at that point. And also Kevin got in contact to say, I smell a rat in this latest National Party meeting, and it's a red rat called the mainstream media. Kevin, thank you for your commentary on that one as well. Keep them coming. 8168 is the number to text. Start your message with the first word comment. Still to come, a conversation I had yesterday with Brendan Malone about the what some are describing as the scapegoat, the sacrificial lamb in all of this, the end of the promising political career of Chris Pink. Brendan Malone and I chatted on that topic. I'm going to be replaying that conversation in just a moment.
3: 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They take a step, then an unknown sound ruins the moment. No kiwi, no picture.
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1: It is just coming up on 12:45. Taking a look back at the big issue of the week, of course, the leadership challenge, if that's what we're calling it, on Prime Minister Christopher Luxon and the end of the political career of Chris Pink, which many commentators from across the political spectrum are saying is a terrible waste of a political talent. Here's part of a conversation I had yesterday with Brendan Malone on that topic.
13: Knowing Chris, it is a genuine, and even what's interesting, people from across the aisle, even today, acknowledging that, yeah, New Zealand has lost a genuinely good man, an authentic conservative in the best sense of that word, someone who really did live out that Christian virtue well in public life and in private. He had integrity. He's the same man you see in public as you do in private. There's no two-facedness about him. And I think one thing that people do need to be aware of is that whenever you hear the word coup, the tendency is you think some sort of awful, nefarious self-interest.
1: Yep.
13: But in actual fact, you can mount a coup, sure, for self-interest. But in this case, I would actually strongly suspect that the reality is that you've got people who are thinking, what do they believe is in the best interests of the country? Now, they might be wrong about that, but yep. Chris is definitely one of those people who would not be doing it for self-interest. So it seems more plausible to me that he would have thought, we've got to do this for the sake of New Zealand.
1: And this is why the current narrative just doesn't quite add up at the moment, that Chris Pink was a lone gunman, as it were, making a run for the top job in a way which was politically a political power grab. This doesn't seem to measure up with the Chris Pink that we know.
13: No, and I just don't think that, to me, I think that shows perhaps a little bit of political either naivety or even maybe brinksmanship that some people are playing here.
1: Yep.
13: Chris, ironically, he's fallen on his sword again with great humility and virtue. He's not tried to throw anybody else under the bus, and he really potentially could have.
1: Yes.
13: It is extremely naive, or perhaps people just aren't aware of how this works, to think that Chris Pink, all by himself, actually was the one who instigated and created all of this. And in any situation like this, there are going to be other players who are active and involved in this. And so Chris is absolutely not someone who's acting like a lone wolf here at all. I mean, not just his own character and virtue, but also his political astuteness and the fact that this is just not how these things happen at all. There is always a group in a party situation like this who come to a conclusion where they feel that the leader needs to be changed or something needs to happen, and so they begin to take action.
1: And with the exception of Chris Pink, those people who had those thoughts are still in Parliament. They're still, in some cases, part of the National Party caucus. They hold ministerial positions, but they didn't have to reveal their hand. And then they can say, oh, yeah, no, nothing to do with me. This is the way these types of processes work.
13: Yeah, and it is the very sort of, I don't want to say messy, I think it's dirty business of politics, and it's not nice. It's on several different occasions over the last 20 years, I've actually been asked outright to become involved in politics, and I've said no every time precisely because of this kind of stuff.
1: Yep.
13: I just, the toxic nature of politics at moments like this. And I think you'd have to be naive again to think that they're all sitting around. You know, I saw someone actually on Twitter yesterday making a very funny joke where they said, imagine if what was happening in that room right now was they were all going around the room saying one thing they really like about another national anthem in the room. You know,
1: that's not what's happening
13: at all.
1: Yeah.
13: And so it's that toxic side of politics. And yeah, one thing I always say to people is, I said to someone this morning, is I would be very wary of any politician, apart from the ones I know personally in their character, who is publicly saying, I had nothing to do with this, because that's what you say in this moment for self-preservation, and it's just the horrible, messy business of politics.
1: Even in his departure, as you say, he didn't take the opportunity to throw anybody else under the bus or to name any co-conspirators. Every opportunity to do that, that's not the sort of person he is. But he also made a statement in his departure to say, fully supports the National Party and Christopher Luxon's leadership. One thing that people struggle with here, though, in the days before, and in particular in the few hours before that meeting, everybody got a microphone shoved in front of their faces as they arrived in Wellington and as they left as well. And they were asked some direct questions about whether or not they supported Christopher Luxon as Prime Minister, including Chris Pink, who responded positively, yes, absolutely support Christopher Luxon's leadership as Prime Minister. With what has unfolded, and as I say, we don't know the full story, with what has unfolded, it looks like what he said to the press at the time doesn't measure up with what was actually true. What do we do with that?
13: Well, that's the reality of it, isn't it? And it's to me, it's the equivalent of Christopher Luxon coming out at that very dour press conference, which was not a great look afterwards, saying, I have the full support of my cabinet. Everyone in the country knew that wasn't
1: true. That's not true either, yeah.
13: So I think this is one of those great questions. And in Christian moral theology, you know, greater minds than I in previous eras have talked about the difference between lying and mental reservation, for example.
1: Yes.
13: I think in this case, what I've heard from various politicians is they say, well, I do support the guy until I don't.
1: Yep.
13: And so, but you're right. I think for my way of thinking, just like, was it Nicola Grigg who basically threw Erica Stanford under the bus and said, she's a good friend, but I don't think she's a prime minister.
1: Yeah, exactly.
13: I think the most prudent and virtuous thing to say is, I've got no comment to make.
1: Mm.
13: And that to me is the true reservation. So I think it's fair to say, especially if things are as reported, that Chris Pink, he did make a mistake there by making a statement that was untrue there, if in actual fact you're involved. And I think we should be open enough to admit that, but I think he's the sort of guy too who would be open enough to admit that as well.
1: But he's also a wise enough man to be able to say, hey, what I said was technically true. You can say, I support Christopher Luxon without completing that sentence as the Prime Minister. You know, you can say, hey, at a personal level, I support the guy. Christopher Luxon has my full support.
13: Well, and he also currently does have my support, but in an hour or two.
1: Yeah, exactly. You know? So, I don't want to split hairs on this one.
13: No.
1: For Chris Pink, this is the premature end to a promising political career. Chris Luxon, as you say, no one's convinced that he has the full support of his caucus. Even if National gets the numbers to form a government at the end of the year, the people that might have rolled him yesterday are still in his cabinet.
13: Mm. My sense is that he's gone either way.
1: Yeah.
13: That's the reality of it. And I think, you're absolutely right. I think Chris Pink, one thing just about Chris Pink's career is that looking at his career, for whatever reason, I think he's been quite unjustly passed over.

0: phenomenal national leadership ticket.
1: Yeah.
0: They are. I'm confident that what they're thinking is, man, I really hope we get through this. It's not really, there's not really much that's inspiring. There's not really much that's visionary. There's not really much that's confident there. Mm-hmm. And yeah, as I said, like you've already highlighted, I think most people are just, they're sort of saying, well, I'll vote for this guy because the other options are worse. Mm. And I don't think that's a safe position for the party to be in right now.
1: With Chris Pinks stepping down and saying he won't be standing again, the government generally, whether National sits in government or in the opposition benches, a conservative voice who is overtly Christian, who is specifically pro-life in his policies, he's no longer a representative voice in our democracy. From a Christian point of view, regardless of your politics on this, from a Christian point of view, certainly from a pro-life point of view, hasn't been a good 24 hours.
0: No, and I think even more so the fact that here's a guy who has served in our military, here's a guy who is actually qualified as a lawyer, so legal expertise really helps in drafting and understanding legislation, and here's a guy that is respected across the aisle for his character. These, all of these things, and on top of what you've illustrated there already and mentioned, these are very rare traits to have in a politician.
1: Yep.
0: And that's why I really do think this loss is a lot bigger than possibly people appreciate, because in some ways Chris is the last of a dying breed. Politicians who aren't schooled in politics through university and then they become a politician's underling and then they get into an MP's role. This is someone who had real world experience, who brought character, and it was like an old school politician who could work across the aisle, even with people he might strongly disagree with on moral issues. And that's a real dying art, and that's a real tragedy. It's more divisive, I think, than probably ever before, and that's not a great thing.
1: My conversation with Brenda Malone from yesterday's program. As always, love to get your thoughts, comments, and feedback to anything we discuss. 8168 is the number to text. Start your message with the first word comments. It is just a few minutes away from 1 o'clock. News headlines updated at 1. Following on from that, focus on the family and the topic today. Surprise your kids with unforgettable faith lessons. Tim Shoemaker is special guest on the program. Also, Tark Barnum will be wrapping up his series, You Will Make It Through. That is Running With Fire, also coming our way just after 1 o'clock here on Rima.
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2: In this update, a gondola-based public transport system could be on the cards for Queenstown if the government's re-elected. National leader Chris Luxon's promising to back initiatives like an urban gondola network between the airport and town centre to relieve pressure on the roads. ACT leader David Seymour signalled he's also in favour, calling Queenstown a hotspot.
3: You can't get more workers living there unless it goes very high. You can't get more people commuting in there unless you widen the road. So the whole place is just stuck.
2: Seymour says a gondola would solve the same problems a road would, and it could make sense to fund it the same way. The South Island's largest iwi has tossed an amalgamation proposal into the ring, whether invited or not. Ngāi Tahu wants the South Island's 24 councils replaced with five larger authorities, supported by locally elected boards and a South Island-wide shared services entity. Iwi Chair Justin Tipper says there's no question local government needs to change, and this proposal grapples with the criteria central government is looking for.
4: The government are genuine in their desire to establish a better system. I think they'll be open to good ideas no matter where they come from. We've put our thoughts on the table, and I'm content for those ideas to be judged on their own merits.
2: Net migration continues to rise as more people move to New Zealand and fewer Kiwis move away. Latest Stats NZ data shows net migration reached 17,600 in the year to June. That's up from 10,300 in the previous year. Business reporter Michael Sergel analyses the figures.
5: Migrant arrivals reached almost 131,000, up 1% on the year before. Migrant departures fell to about 113,000, down 5%. The brain drain isn't over yet, though. Migrant departures are still about 24% higher than the long-term average.
2: Councils will be able to get back more costs from developers for infrastructure. The government will make changes to the fast-track rules so councils can update developer contributions after a project's been fast-tracked. Currently, costs have to be set at the resource consent stage. It's not clear whether a decision to revive Chateau Tongariro will be made before the election. Department of Conservation officials emailed each other in June, saying Conservation Minister Tama Pōtaka could announce he's invited an application prior to November 7, depending on appropriate due diligence. Senior political reporter Azaria Howell.
6: Officials also advised Tama Pōtaka in April there had been a deliberate pause from iwi on engagement as attempts to speak did not progress. Iwi met face-to-face with officials in July. Pōtaka says DOC has continued to engage with iwi on the chateau and feedback has helped inform advice.
2: To sport, New Zealand football has formally withdrawn its support for Gianni Infantino as FIFA president at the 2027 FIFA Congress. It says in a statement, FIFA's decisions and actions have contributed to a breakdown in trust and increased division within international football, and an independent review is required to restore confidence and trust. Former All Blacks coach Sir Steve Hansen is all in favour of Richie Mo'unga's call-up for the South African tour. He's being added to a squad with four players who can play first five. But Hansen says it won't matter if Mo'unga doesn't even play.
7: What matters is that he has the time with the group and the new coaches, the new systems, and, you know, he benefits then when he does get to play. He's up to speed, so I think it's a smart play.
2: That is News and Sport. I'm Raylene Ramsey.
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10: Kia ora. Taking a look at the weather forecast for the rest of today and all of tomorrow as we head towards another weekend. Firstly, for Northland, rain heavy at times, turning to showers by tonight. Auckland to Taupō, also Tongarirui and Coromandel, mostly cloudy with scattered showers. In the Bay of Plenty, Gisborne, Hawke's Bay and Taihape. Periods of rain, heavy at times about to Gisborne and Hawke's Bay. Easing to isolated showers about the Bay of Plenty early tomorrow. Taranaki to Wellington, also Wairarapa and across to Marlborough. Partly cloudy with showers about Wairarapa. Rain developing tomorrow afternoon or evening. Nelson, Buller, Grey and Westland. It is mainly fine and clear. Scattered rain developing in Nelson by tomorrow afternoon. For Canterbury and Otago, except for Clutha, cloud increasing about the coast today, mainly fine inland. Rain spreading north tomorrow with snow to about 500 metres. For Southland, Fiordland and, of course, not forgetting Clutha, partly cloudy, showers in Fiordland. Early rain tomorrow followed by showers with snow to 400 metres. And in the Chathams, cloudy periods with a chance of a shower.
11: From the Bible. Let the beloved of the Lord rest secure in him, for he shields him all day long, and the one the Lord loves rests between his shoulders. Words to live by on Rema.
10: Yeah, those wonderful words of blessing and intimacy from the book of Deuteronomy chapter 33 and verse 12. It is just gone 6 minutes after 1 o'clock on Rema. No mai haere mai te ahi ahi pai. Whakawhatai kia koe, tēnā koutou katoa, ko Andrew Urquhart tēnei. Later this hour, Tagbana wraps up a wonderful series this week. You will make it through, says Pastor Tark. Well, actually, that's what God says in his word. But firstly, on Focus on the Family, surprise your kids with some unforgettable faith lessons. Let's jump into it.
12: Jim, John, one of the things that were so powerful about leading family devotions is that God kept changing me. And I think over the course of a year and a half, I really believed I was in a different spot than I would have been if I hadn't been doing family devotions. Now, I was trying to benefit the kids, right? Here's this huge benefit to me because I didn't lose my kids' respect by confessing, right, by admitting that we do it wrong. We don't lose their respect. We're making those adjustments. And I was able to speak into their life all through their teenage years.
13: That's Tim Shoemaker, and he's our guest today on Focus on the Family with Jim Daly. And we're going to look today at how parents can find creative ways to share your faith with your children. I'm John Fuller.
14: You know, John, I remember the devotions with the boys, and really, Jean and I, you know, we had a different picture of what it could look like, and she wanted it pretty formal. But I'm thinking, you know, these are two boys who are wiggling all the time, and they're not going to sit and listen to music for 5 minutes and then a lesson and then pray together. I mean, they did sometimes. And I don't mean to belittle that because there's a place for that kind of structure. But what I noticed really fast is that the boys wanted action. They wanted to see the Bible in action. And sometimes that could be really difficult to do family devotions where you're thinking of all of this, right? But today we're going to talk with an author who has created some great devotions in his book, The Very Best Hands-On Kind of Dangerous Family Devotions. I got that out.
13: You did. That was a great title, too,
14: breath,
13: by the way.
14: But yeah, just wonderful insights on how to make devotions engaging. You know, Proverbs 22:6 reminds parents to train up a child in the way he should go. Even when he is old, he will not depart from it. And I love that. And I think that's true. Now that I have 20-something boys, men, I should say. Sorry, guys. Those lessons, a lot of them stuck because of the whole combination of action, insight, engagement. And I'm looking forward to helping more parents today do it that way.
13: Yeah, yeah. And there's no magic formula. You have to figure out what works for you. But I love what Tim has done here. Tim Shoemaker is a speaker, author, writing coach, and he and his wife, Cheryl, have been married over 40 years. They have 3 adult sons, 3 daughters-in-law, and 12 grandchildren.
14: And, expert.
13: Yes, and Tim's written a number of books. You mentioned the one that forms the foundation for our conversation today, Jim. The Very Best Hands-On Kind of Dangerous Family Devotions, Volume 1.
14: When you say the title, you got to start rolling downhill fast, right? The Very Best Hands-On Kind of Dangerous Family Devotions.
13: That's a good way to put it. I like that.
14: Tim, welcome to Focus on the Family.
12: Jim, so happy to be here. Thank you, John.
14: Well, I understand you grew up in a Christian household, which is good. It gives me perspective. I did not. John, did you?
13: I did. I grew up in a religious home. Let's
14: call
13: it that.
14: And, but my boys did. My boys grew up in a Christian household, obviously, with Jean and I. So I'm always mindful of that distinction, you know, how boring are we making this for them? But your dad had that same plight, right? He struggled to make devotions kind of energizing and interesting, like all of us do at times.
12: Yeah, and you know what? He was great. He's my hero. He was the one that did so much to influence the man I would become and the Christian I would become. But I'll tell you what, it was tough to make those
15: devotions not be boring. And so we were bored oftentimes. And, you know, but I loved him for the fact that he was steady with it. Boy, he did a devotional, you know, each night after dinner. But I'll tell you what, it was something that we had to finish those devotions before we went to youth group, for example, on a Wednesday night.
14: Wow, that was double duty.
13: Yeah.
15: Well, I'll tell you what, there was no way anybody asked a question when we were done with that devotion. You know, anybody have a question? No.
14: We got to go.
15: Wanted to get, yes, exactly. So we wanted to go. But that was something that I wrestled with. Then when I became a dad and I had boys, and I remembered how I was bored and tried to hide it. And the thought that my boys would be bored was killing me.
14: Yeah, it's kind of God's sense of humor, right?
15: Mm-hmm,
14: you're thinking, I used to be that boy. Uh-huh. Now you're the dad with those boys.
15: Yeah.
14: That's so funny.
15: Yeah.
14: So was there a moment or was it a progressive awareness that you had that, okay, we got to make this more proactive, more physically engaging, et cetera?
15: Well, I think I hit a point of desperation because I was not finding anything that was really working. And as the kids are getting older, it gets progressive. Harder. One time I did this little coin trick thing that I knew, but I tied in a little spiritual application to it. And the kids were engaged. They thought that was pretty good. That nugget of truth that you give at the end kind of got melded in with the coin trick you did. So they were engaged in that. And the next week I tried another one and they were engaged again. I began to think, oh my goodness, it's this doing something with them rather than just talking to them that was making a difference. And in time, one of the boys said to me at one point, hey, Dad, when are we going to have family devotions? And it was that question I'd never asked my dad.
14: Yeah.
15: And I realized, okay, we're on to something. This active, object lesson oriented, or you do an activity. Sometimes we take a little outing. And then eventually I started writing them down. I didn't want my boys to struggle someday like I had.
14: Oh, that's good. So you kind of did that for your own children.
15: Yeah.
14: In the future when you have children.
15: Yes, exactly.
14: Yeah, that's so cool. Now, one of the things you did is something to do with electrocuting a pickle.
15: Yeah.
14: Okay, so what's the spiritual lesson?
15: You know what? Here's what happens. You take just a regular light-duty extension cord that you might have for a lamp. You cut off the socket at the end, right? So you've got the wires exposed. Then you just wrap a nail on each end and put a little electrical tape. Now you take a nice big dill pickle and you can put, without this being plugged in, you put one nail in one side, one nail in the other side. And when you plug it in, first you'll hear some sizzling and then all of a sudden it lights up.
14: The pickle.
15: The pickle lights up. It looks like there's a battle going on inside there, like fireworks. Hmm. So, of course, the guys love that. And if you dim the lights, you know, the kids love it all the more. It's like...
14: And again, the spiritual application here is...
15: Yeah, application, yes.
14: I'm thinking through what story in the Bible connects to this pickle.
15: So what we did is say, hey, kids, this pickle is like us as a Christian. And we've got two major influences. Just like we've got a positive and a negative lead here, we've got a positive called the Holy Spirit for a Christian, right? We've got a negative, and that's our old nature. And inside, there's going to be wars all the time of things that we know we shouldn't be doing, but we're doing them. There'll be a battle. Or things that we want to do, we know we shouldn't. There's a battle. And how do we beat this battle? Well, you could take out one lead or the other and the battle's over. And it's the same thing with the Christian life. We're supposed to use the power of the Holy Spirit and a little self-control to push back that old nature. And that battle will come back. We keep fighting it until we win that one. And then there'll be something else. Now, too many times what we do is we push back the Holy Spirit. Battle is over. We don't feel convicted about it, but we've been quenching the Spirit. That's not what we want to do. So yeah, we share some scripture and can do a little activity like that to remind them of this battle that goes on inside.
14: You know, interesting. The Lord tends to teach us in that way. Of course, with the scripture, we have record of him teaching the disciples in that way. Give me a mustard seed. Give me a coin. Mm-hmm. I mean, he used object lessons with items all the time.
15: Mm-hmm. That's right. Jim, I think every time he did a healing, it was really a visual. It was an object lesson. It was a miracle, yes. But, you know, here's somebody that's lame, and now they're not. What did we just learn here? He was able to teach people so powerfully that way. And I think one of the greatest illustrations of that is the one lesson that Jesus had to make sure that his followers got. This was the one. If there was ever a time to huddle them up and say, let's talk, this was going to be the time. Mm. And he chose an object lesson, and that was the cross. And he demonstrated, you know, this is love, this is forgiveness. And he demonstrated that forgiveness and that salvation for us through a visual, through an object lesson. And of course, people never forgot it. And probably half your listeners have got a cross around their neck, or they've got one in the cabinet someplace that they wear, yeah.
14: You know, when you think about it, and I try to stay up on some of the neuroscience, not all of it, but they now, you know, researchers will say, when that kind of lesson is taught, our minds retain it far better. I mean, there's a mechanism in our minds when we're seeing something and getting having that explained to us, but we're seeing the object, etc. The way our brains are wired by God, it just fires a memory. I can remember things from my childhood that are fresh as the color of it, the moment, what was happening, because of the intensity of the memory. And that's what you're doing in many ways. You're creating a more intense, not negative, but a more intense experience for that child to remember the lesson.
15: Mm-hmm. Yep, you do some sort of activity, some sort of object lesson, some sort of visual, and on the tail end of that, you're sharing scripture and a nugget of truth. And they just etch together in their mind, and they can remember these things for years.
14: Your six-year-old niece, was it?
15: Oh, yeah. Six or eight, something like that. We went to a used car lot because I wanted to talk to the older kids that we had with us about dating and the kind of person that they want to fall in love with or go out with at some point. And it was reminding them about that. And so she was just a tag along. And we did this little thing where we went to the used cars and have them pick a car that they wanted. What's their dream car or truck? Price is no object. We're not buying anything. And so each one picked what they wanted, and they told us why. And the guys were often like, well, I think that, you know, this car looks so fast. Or, you know, what would the guys say if they saw me pull up with this? You know, it was all about the looks. And girls in the group, they were more like, well, I like the color, or this looks so cute, or whatever it was about the car. It was like, these are used cars. If you want a car to go to the distance, what really matters is what's under the hood, right? The engine. And you need a mechanic for that. It's the same thing when you're looking at the opposite sex, you know, is we can get so wrapped up with the outer things, but we really need to be looking at the heart. And who knows the heart? Only God. So we need to stay close to God and have him.
14: That's good. Yeah, the mechanic of the heart.
15: Yeah.
14: The creator of the heart.
15: Exactly. And ask him to help us fall in love with that heart. Well, years later, we're talking, I don't know, 15, 20 years, some conversation came up. And here my niece, that was this little one tagging along, remembered that lesson perfectly in the lesson behind it. And it just was, it just underscored how well we remember, just like what you were saying,
14: Jim. Yeah, it makes that point. Mm.
13: So I am prone to be more serious and teacher. I know this surprises you, Jim.
14: Yes, but firstborn, lastborn.
13: Our devotions, I tried to do what you were expressing, where you sit down and, okay, you're four, so you should be able to listen to this 20-minute, you know, exposition of Scripture. So help me understand just a little bit more, because it sounds like you're kind of light on the Bible teaching here.
14: Mm-hmm. Oh,
13: so what's,
14: well, he's
13: what's
14: bringing
13: the point
14: a challenge.
13: Here
14: we go.
15: You know what? Sometimes the little nuggets of truth are the deepest things. Think about how Jesus taught so often. He just hit with this zinger. All of a sudden, he hit with this nugget of truth that you could chew on for a long time. There was real depth there. But it was something that was so succinct, that was so easy to remember. And so with this, there are times you'll go deep. The discussion will go deep. You're going to hit deep truth. But you're going to get into it in a very easy way.
13: Yeah.
15: And so these type of devotions, I'm suggesting these are once a week. You know, John, we probably have parents out there that are doing something every night. And I'll say, do that. Wonderful. Keep it going. But once a week, swap it out. Because I know kids are pretty good at pretending they're listening. And they're not always listening. They can check out, but they can't check out when you do this. So once a week you do something like this, and you would be surprised as these nuggets of truth get in their hearts and their mind, they can make a difference.
13: Yeah.
14: Where in the world would I find 52 great ideas? No, it's true.
13: I love it.
14: That's what makes this so easy. Yeah. You spoke in the book about, I love this, I don't know what your devotional budget is, but you took the kids to a stock car race.
15: Oh.
14: Gene, did you hear that? What a budget for devotions.
13: Yeah. It's a devotional time,
14: But how great, you took them to a stock car race. I guess, what was the object lesson and how did it go over?
15: Well, I wanted to talk to them about manhood because, again, these work all the way through when your kid's going through high school. And so we went to the stock car race. There was no teaching. We just went there and did what you do. You watch them go around the oval. Each race, you're picking who you want to win, and you're hoping for a little action on the turns and things like that. And it was over. On the drive home, I just asked the boys, I said, hey, guys, tell me what you saw. What did you observe tonight? I was going to use that as a springboard to get into what I wanted to talk about, but they just opened the door. They gave me this lob pitch. One of the boys said, we saw a bunch of men driving around in a circle trying to get ahead of each other. And another one said, and they ended up right where they started.
14: Pretty much the same spot.
15: Yes, right. And I'm kind of gripping the wheel, just sort of shaking. You know, is it night? And I'm thinking, this was perfect.
14: You didn't have to say a word.
15: You know, it was so good. And to say, guys, this is the way it is with most men. Their entire life. Mm. They're going in circles. They're not really going anywhere. Mm. And they end up pretty much where they started with nothing. And if you want to go the world's way, you better like the oval track because that's what you're going to have. But if you go God's way, he'll take you on a journey. It's not going to be in a bunch of circles. And you are going to, you're going to bump some people, but not to get ahead, just to impact them for the Lord. And I'm telling you what, your dad chose the journey. And I've loved it. Mm. And I hope you choose the same. You
14: know? Yeah, that's so good. Hey, one of the things, Tim, is it's so crucial for parents to pass down their faith. I mean, we all think about it as Christians, as faithful Christians. You found Psalm 78 to be really helpful. What did you catch in Psalm 78?
15: You know, there was four things. In the Deuteronomy examples, it gives a clear command. We're to teach our kids. We're to teach that next generation. And grandparents are on the hook for that, too. Deuteronomy 4:9 points out. But it doesn't give us the why, and maybe the why should be obvious, but you know, as a guy, I always react better when I understand the why behind it. But one time as I'm reading Psalm 78, I'm seeing the whys behind it, and it gives four quick payoffs there. If I jump maybe the middle of verse 4 here.
14: This is great.
15: It says, we'll tell the next generation the praiseworthy deeds of the Lord, his power and the wonders he has done. He decreed statutes for Jacob and established the law in Israel, which he commanded our forefathers to teach their children. There's the reference to Deuteronomy, right? So the next generation would know them, even the children yet to be born, and they in turn would tell their children, and they would put their trust in God. They would not forget his deeds, but would keep his commands. They would not be like their forefathers, a stubborn and rebellious generation whose hearts were not loyal to God, whose spirits were not faithful. So these four things. So the next generation would know in the course of one generation. And we've all seen it. We've seen extended family where in one generation they didn't teach their kids and the truth was lost.
14: Yeah.
15: And we don't want that. And so they would put their trust in God. Yes, for salvation, but also trusting that his way is right. We live in a world that is saying what we as Christians think is wrong. The world says, no, that's right. Embrace it.
14: Mm-hmm. God has to own the outcome. But what he wants us to do is make sure we're exposing our kids to the Word of God, living the Word, even with our mistakes. Mm-hmm. I mean, I think that's one of the great lessons your kids can see is when you need to apologize for not behaving biblically.
15: That's okay.
14: That gets into the whole brokenness of who we are. We're all sinners saved by grace. It's so important for your kids to see that.
15: When we mess up, we fess up.
14: Yeah.
15: And that's something that is so important. One of the things I found with leading family devotions that was a surprise to me was that the Holy Spirit, you know, kept tapping you on the forehead and reminding you where you need to shape those things up yourself. And so then sometimes when I say, oh, guys, did you hear how I talked to Mom? That's exactly what we were talking about. That's, you know, I need to say I'm sorry to you. I need to say I'm sorry to mom. And I need to have a talk with the Lord about that, don't I? And you know what? Jim, John, one of the things that were so powerful about leading family devotions is that God kept changing me. And I think over the course of a year, year and a half, I really believed I was in a different spot than I would have been if I hadn't been doing family devotions. Now, I was trying to benefit the kids, right? Here's this huge benefit to me because I didn't lose my kids' respect by confessing, by admitting that we do it wrong. We don't lose their respect. We're making those adjustments. And I was able to speak into their life all through their teenage years. It's really hard to rebel against somebody you respect, right?
14: Yeah, totally. Tim, let me ask this question because it pops up here. You know, the responsibility of devotions, family devotions. I mean, mom and dad were looking at each other like, okay, who's going to take the lead on this? Dad. You know, it's like dad's responsibility. It's one of the things you have to do when you get home from work. But I don't know. Speak through that whole negotiation with the parents. How do we want to manage this? We're new parents. You know, the kids are five. We got to start maybe thinking about this or doing it already. Just walk through what that might look like. And like I mentioned a while ago, does temperament play into that? If mom's got the kind of outside the box thinking, is it good for her to take the lead and dad support? But what do you think in terms of the structure, the discussion within the parents? How do you want to manage this? How much thought should we give that?
15: Well, I think the main priority is we want to make sure that we're teaching our kids.
14: Right.
15: And so if that means mom does it or dad does it or mom and dad together, one way or the other, we have to do it. And often with mom and dad, they can divide up the responsibilities based on where their comfort zone is. So it might be that mom has got the book and she says, hey, you know what, honey, this week, I think we ought to do this one here. It's going to involve this, this, and this. Would you be able to pick these things up? Yeah, I'll pick these up. And could you run this activity? Yeah, I got that. And so maybe dad runs the activity. Maybe mom ties in the nugget of truth. What do the kids see? Mom and dad working together to teach spiritual truth. It still works.
14: There is a certain power to dad engagement. I mean, mom is there and mom's consistent. We all know a mother's love, right?
15: Yeah.
14: Dad tends to be the wild card, you know. Yeah. And when dads are engaged, I think the evidence, the social science, would say that when dad's engaged in the family, really good outcomes occur. And when he's not, bad outcomes can often occur. So that's important. And for moms to work with dads to get that done, even if mom needs to organize that a little bit for dad,
15: right?
14: Because he's not thinking that through, that wouldn't be any of us, right?
13: No.
14: I always appreciated that when Jean would say to me, hey, I think this would be a great devotion tonight. On that note, we often rely, even as Christians, we rely on our church to deliver these youth groups and kind of the main teaching for our children. That's not the best way to think of this, right? We should be that provision of God's truth in their life and God's word. And then the church, with all of their programs, is the auxiliary component.
15: They augment what we're already doing. You think about it, in the middle of the night, especially as we have teenagers, when they're wrestling with something, when they need to talk to somebody in the middle of the night, the youth group isn't there. It's mom and dad. And if we've been having these open conversations, it's much easier for us to be there. But yeah, we want to be the main one influencing and teaching our kids. And like I mentioned earlier, my dad was my hero. And, you know, that made a big difference. I wanted to be a dad like him. I wanted to be a man like him. And we see these things as he even taught the word, even when sometimes that was boring. I saw his dedication to it, that he lived it out.
14: So it wasn't for naught.
15: Right.
14: For those that have done it kind of that structured way. Well, Tim, this has been so good, and many good reminders on how we should approach family devotions and 52 ways to do that. I mean, this is a great resource. And then I'm sure you can think of your own, but the very best hands-on kind of dangerous family devotions, rolling downhill once again. But I do love this book. And I think as a dad who wants to make devotions fun, sometimes to my wife's chagrin, I think you should do it. And I'm teasing with that. Gene was always in with the fun stuff. Yeah. And I think it's good when you can do that together. But think about making it memorable, not boring. Yeah. If you're aiming for boring, I think you're aiming for the wrong thing.
15: And think of, too, Jim, think of grandparents. Often, you know, we've got the kids with us and we're like, what are we going to do? Wow, to be
14: That's
15: able
14: a great
15: to
14: idea.
15: Teach a nugget of truth. Yeah. Deuteronomy 4:9 puts that on us as grandparents. We've got to teach that generation. Mm-hmm.
14: And one last punch, Tim, when it comes to structured versus a little less structured and what kids remember. You did this for years with your boys. Mm-hmm. Where are they today and what's the outcome?
15: By God's grace, we've got our oldest one. He's a recording engineer and he's active in his church and leading his family with the Lord. So that's great. Our middle son, he's a pastor. So that worked out really good. And we've got our youngest son is a paramedic. And so
14: all that poor wayward guy.
15: Yeah, right.
14: The paramedic
15: right.
14: who's but, not know, serving the Lord.
15: Right,
14: he's
15: right.
14: like serving him every day, yeah. saving lives.
15: Right, yeah. He saves lives, one saves souls and such. But yeah, it's this thing where all three are leading their families in the faith. And that is just a gift from God.
13: Well, I love that encouragement from Tim Shoemaker. And he has some really inspiring ideas, doesn't he? I hope you've picked up on some of those. And that'll add some creativity to your devotional time with your children. This reminder that Tim's book is full of great approaches to having fun family devotions. Look for the very best hands-on, kind of dangerous family devotions, Volume 1. That book is available at an online retailer or local bookseller. 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
17: 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That program will be repeated tonight just after 7 o'clock as we kick off the Rema Night Show, just after the evening edition of Thoughts and Comments, in fact. So you can check it out then if you came in partway through or perhaps want to recommend it to friends and family. Hey, heading through the next part of a Friday afternoon, getting ready for the weekend. Do hope that you've got some good positive things planned for the weekend. I've got a spectacular weekend planned, actually. I've got to share the details of some of what I'm up to in just a moment. But hey, let us know your weekend plans. 8168 to the number to text. 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
17: It is just after 1:30, one, close on 24 minutes to 2:00, in fact. The my weekend is summed up in two words, Promise Keepers, in fact. The Promise Keepers men's event, the main event for the year, happening tomorrow from 9:00 in the morning at the Church Unlimited campus in Te Atatū in West Auckland. Of course, that is Tark Barner's home church as well. Hundreds of men gathering together to be inspired, to be singing at the top of their voices, to be challenged to be all that they can be in Christ and to be men of integrity, men of their word. Now, I will be emceeing the event, something I've done in the past, and it's always a bunch of fun, always challenging and inspiring. And also there's a bunch of guys from a men's group at church who are heading along, and it's going to be a wonderful social occasion as well. If you haven't registered for the event and you are able to get there, not too late to be involved. I think probably this close to the event, just rock up and pay the amount of money on the day. I think it's about $50 for the whole day. So this is from 9:00 in the morning to 5:30, and yeah, includes a full day of inspiring messages. If you can be there, I encourage you to do so, or perhaps encourage the man in your life to be there. Got any plans for Saturday? How about Promise Keepers, Church Unlimited in West Auckland? It will be a fantastic day. I'm not just saying that because I know the MC. But yeah, if you are able to make it there, I will see you there tomorrow morning from 9:00. A song from the Promise Keepers movement to take us closer to the weekend. This is the Promise Keepers men's band and choir, a song called That's Why We Praise Him.

0: The Promise Keepers means band and choir. That's why we praise him. It is just coming up on 1:45. And that's one of the big things of Promise Keepers, actually, when people say, hey, what was inspiring about Promise Keepers? A whole bunch of men praising God together at the top of their voices. It's one of those things where you really have to be there. But it is such a positive environment. Also, of course, some wonderful speakers, some challenging topics, and the opportunity for men to go a bit deeper, I suppose, relationally, rather than like, oh, how you going? Yeah, I'm fine. How are you? Yeah, I'm fine. No, actually talking about some of the tough things in life, being a bit open and vulnerable about the things that we're struggling with. Important conversations will be had tomorrow. As I say, encourage you to be there if you want to find out details. And look, there are other Promise Keepers events. There's one happening in Christchurch a little bit later in the year, and other events and other ways to connect with this ministry. PromiseKeepers.org.nz for more information on that ministry.
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2: 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It is the home church of Pastor Tark Barner. 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
4: Well, let's wrap it up, for you will make it through. And the key word is to endure. Endurance is the key, one of the greatest qualities any person can have. How can we endure? Well, we said we got a Hebrews 12 verse 1. First was, lay aside every weight and the sin that so easily ensnares us, that we may run with endurance the race that is set before us. Remove every weight, every wrong attitude, every unforgiveness, every grudge, every critical spirit, all the things that hold us back and drag us down. Secondly, commit your life to 1 Corinthians 15:58. Be steadfast, immovable, always abounding in the work of the Lord, knowing that your labor is not in vain in the Lord. Then we said a third key was, say the simple word help. Ask for help. Don't try and get through everything on your own. Then yesterday we looked at, there's a miracle in your feet. You just got to keep going, keep going, keep calm and carry on. God is consistent. Having proved his love, has helped you in the past, he will do it again. He will be consistent to help you now and in the future. People may not be consistent, but God is. He never abandons us. Ebenezer was a name of stones memorializing God's help in the past. 1 Samuel 7 verse 12, then Samuel took a stone, set it up between Mizpah and Shen, and called its name Ebenezer, saying, thus far the Lord has helped us. Every Christian should live by the Ebenezer principle. Remember how God helped you in the past? Remember? He has, and he will help you now, and he will help you in the future. Psalm 91, 14 to 15. Because he loves me, says the Lord, I will rescue him. I will protect him, for he acknowledges my name. I will call, he will call upon me, and I will answer him. I'll be with him in trouble. I will deliver him and honor him. A lot of promises in that Psalm 91. And can I just remind you that God is your strength. He can give you strength in any situation. Psalm 29, verse 11. The Lord gives strength to his servants. If you need strength, look to God. Psalm 28, verse 7. The Lord is my strength. Psalm 59, 17. To you, O my strength. Psalm 73, 26. God is the strength of my heart. The strength given is the capacity to endure. Wow, strength to endure. I like that. 2 Chronicles 16, verse 9. The eyes of the Lord range throughout the earth to strengthen those whose hearts are fully committed to him. The more committed you are to God, the more he will strengthen you and pour endurance into you. He can help you to endure, so you make it through to the very end. See, God can sustain you through all of life. He can deliver you. It's God's nature to get you through. In fact, everything you face is not by chance. It went through God's filter. The Bible teaches us his mercies are new every morning. God gives grace one day at a time. We're not given strength today for tomorrow's issue. We're not given endurance today for tomorrow. Don't look too far ahead. God, who allowed you to get into this extremity, because it's been through his filter, will certainly get you through it to the other side. You will make it through. It's always good to be able to say, I have finished. Whether it's a project, whether it's studies, whether it's just getting through the challenges of life, you want to be able to say you made it through, that you finished the race, you finished the course. On the cross, Jesus says, it is finished. The greatest accomplishment and the most difficult accomplishment of all time took tremendous endurance. Think of what Jesus endured to die for the salvation of the world. As Paul put it in 2 Timothy 4 verse 7, I've fought the good fight, I've finished the race, I've kept the faith. With God's help, we can all endure. We can keep the faith. You will make it through. May God wonderfully and richly bless you.
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2: 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Of course, here we'll be back again Monday afternoon with a brand new series on Running with Fire. Next week's topic, what in the world is going on? That's a good question. Not sure I've got the answer to that. Sure, Pastor Tark may have a few answers on that Running with Fire from Monday afternoon. What in the world is going on? Yeah. Love to get your texts and thoughts on that one, actually, if you think you know the answer. 8168, the number to text. Start your message with the first word comments. Thanks to everyone who has texted through and been a part of today's program. Just a few minutes away from 2 o'clock, which means that's my lot for the day. Well, at least this part of the day. Of course, Kat McCormick is along after 2 o'clock to see us even closer to the weekend. I will be back one more time just after 6 o'clock with the evening edition of Thoughts and Comments, and then exciting weekend ahead, including Promise Keepers Men's event all day tomorrow. I'll let you know how we get on with that one. And I will be back on the radio, of course, Monday morning from 10 o'clock, but whenever we connect together and continue this conversation again. Until then, keep thinking and keep the comments coming. Ka kite anō, mā te wā.

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1: In this update, an urban Queenstown gondola network could be funded as a public transport project if Nationals re-elected. The party's promising to back the project, the aim to connect the city's airport to its town centre. It says it would finance this through the National Land Transport Fund, which is made up of fuel taxes and road user charges. Transport Minister Chris Bishop says Queenstown has massive congestion challenges, but big growth and tourism ambitions.
2: The simple reality is we can't just continue to add road space in Queenstown, billions and billions of dollars that they can't afford and we can't afford either. So we have to think creatively.
1: Nationals defending its commitment to finish Christchurch Hospital's Tower C if it's re-elected. The tower's construction is well underway. Health NZ saying it's progressing well and on track for wards to be operating early next year. Nicola Willis says her party will deliver 96 new beds.
3: Yes, the tower has already been committed to, but the intention was that some of it would be empty shell space. The new commitment we're making today is to ensure we do the fit out.
1: More people are continuing to move to New Zealand while population gain continues to remain at historic lows. Latest Stats NZ data shows net migration reached 17,600 in the year to June. That's up from 10,300 the previous year. Migrant arrivals reached almost 131,000, up 1% on the year before, while migrant departures fell to about 113,000, down 5%. Herald Business Editor-at-Large Liam Dan says it takes a while to figure out who is staying long-term.
4: People are sticking around and staying in New Zealand. That might be a good thing. Could be because the Australian economy is not going quite so well as well.
1: All long-term options for Chateau Tongariro are currently under consideration by the government. Newstalk ZB can reveal Department of Conservation officials advised Minister Tamu Putaka in April there had been a deliberate pause by iwi on engagement. Senior political reporter Azaria Howell has more.
5: In April, DOC advised a number of engagement forums had not progressed, but in July, iwi met face-to-face with them on long-term options. Both DOC and Tama Potaka say the agencies continued to engage with iwi on the chateau, and feedbacks helped inform advice. It's not clear whether a decision will be made prior to the election.
1: Alarm bells after a young boy sat on a discarded needle on a Dunedin bus. The needle, still connected to a syringe, became lodged in the schoolboy's leg during his daily commute from the Dunedin bus hub to St Kilda. He removed it himself, put it in a household rubbish bin and continued to school, but has since undergone hospital tests. Mother Lacey Taylor says discarded needles in public places aren't unusual in Dunedin.
6: He obviously wasn't schooled on keeping the needle to be able to get it tested. It has to be put out there. School your children. Don't be naive. This is real and it is happening.
1: In sport, New Zealand football has withdrawn its support for FIFA president Gianni Infantino and is calling for an independent review into the much maligned FIFA Forward Enterprise scheme. NZ Football says FIFA's decisions and actions have contributed to a breakdown in trust and increased division. Rugby World Cup winning coach Sir Steve Hansen believes recalled playmaker Richie Mo'unga's greatest contribution to the All Blacks South African tour will be off the field. Hansen supports the selection as a replacement for midfielder Billy Proctor. He says Mo'unga will enhance the development of young first fives like Reuben Love and Josh Jacomb.
7: Richie will put the team first and he'll work hard to support those. If he's not playing, he'll support those that are and do the jobs that are necessary for him during the week.
1: That is news and sport. I'm Raylene Ramsey.
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9: Ahi, ahi, Marie, good afternoon. Let's take a look at the short forecast for the country. The Northland, rain heavy at times, turning to showers this evening. Auckland to Taupo and Taumarunui, also Coromandel, mostly cloudy with scattered showers. Bay of Plenty, Gisborne, Hawke's Bay and Taihape, periods of rain, heavy at times about Gisborne and Hawke's Bay, easing to isolated showers about the Bay of Plenty early tomorrow. Taranaki to Wellington and Wairarapa, also Marlborough, partly cloudy with showers about Wairarapa, rain developing tomorrow afternoon or evening. Nelson, Buller, Grey and Westland mainly fine with scattered rain developing in Nelson tomorrow afternoon. Canterbury and Otago except Clutha. Cloud increasing about the coast today but mainly fine inland. Rain spreading north tomorrow with snow to about 500 metres. Clutha, Southland and Fiordland, you're partly cloudy with showers in Fiordland. Early rain tomorrow followed by showers with snow to 400 metres.
0: From the Bible. 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Always ready to lend a helping hand. No insults, no fights. God's people should be big-hearted and courteous. 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On Rima.
9: Those words to live by from Titus chapter 3 verses 1 to 2. Ahi Marie, no mai haere mai ki te reo irirangi o Rima, which means good afternoon and welcome. You're listening to Rima. It's great to have you tuned in. It's the drive show with Kat. It's just ticked over 2:05 on your Friday. Happy Friday! And you know what that means? I am opening the request line, so if you have a song that you like to crank up full noise, then get in touch and tell me what that is. 8168 with the keyword Rima. I'll get that track on for you for a full noise Friday. After 3 o'clock, I'd love to hear your stories about when you offered to pray for someone that's an unbeliever and it got accepted. I've got a story of my own that I'm just super stoked about. I'll share that with you after 3, but you can get in touch now. And before 3 o'clock, 15 minutes in the Word with the Joyce Meyer. Looking forward to that. But right now, here is Today with Jeff Vines. The topic is Yes and Amen.
10: God is reminding Daniel and the king that history will only reach its goal by a supernatural agent coming from the outside in, that one day the stone is going to fall. Now, what is the overarching truth then of Daniel? Why did the Spirit of God supply this narrative in Daniel 2? And how is it connected with the applause of heaven?
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0: Hello and welcome. This is Today with Jeff Vines. And in a new message, Pastor Jeff talks about our coping mechanisms, how we avoid dealing with trivial stuff or more important things like the meaning of our lives and our God relationships. In Daniel chapter 5, the new king responds to the impending invasion of a neighbouring enemy by throwing a massive party. Here's Pastor Jeff with the message.
2: I love to see somebody who's been gifted to use their talent for a purpose greater than themselves. It's inspiring, isn't it? When somebody you can tell has a very, very cool gift. I know cool's not the greatest word I could use, but I wish I could play the piano. I wish I could. How many of you sing in the shower? How many of you sing very well in the shower? Yeah, okay. Now, here's my question to you. Do you think there's ever applause in heaven? Do you think there's ever a time where the angels just break out in applause and God the Father high-fives the Son and the Holy Spirit's just, you know, pumped? Is there ever a time you think that happens? And I know on one occasion we were told that when somebody far from God comes near to God, that happens. But, you know, there's another time that happens. There's a time that something we do catalyzes this round of applause in heaven, so much so that Jesus can't wait to tell us about it until we get to heaven. So he mentions it in his preaching in the New Testament. And I want to take you through this, Daniel chapter 2, and lead you to that place. We're in a series called Now, and we're asking the question, how is it that you and I as Christians can live in this non-Christian world? And we discover that there is a definitive way that you and I are supposed to live. And when we live that way, and we're not just talking about purity and holiness and doing everything right, but when we live that way, there's applause that just circulates through heaven that culminates or crescendos in the day that we meet Jesus. So I'm in Daniel chapter 2, and we find a king who's had a dream. This is what it says in verse 1. In the second year of his reign, Nebuchadnezzar had dreams. His mind was troubled, and he could not sleep. Now, here's a guy that is not a weak king. This is not typical of King Nebuchadnezzar not being able to sleep. He's one of the greatest leaders in human history. Archaeological digs have unearthed astounding information about this guy. He's powerful, strategic. He's a very clever leader. He's also, historians believe, responsible for the Hanging Gardens of Babylon, which was one of the seven wonders of the ancient world. So not only is he confident and calculating and competent, he's very creative. He's also a very powerful king. Daniel 5:19, those the king wanted to put to death, he put to death. Those he wanted to promote, he promoted. So here's a king that has enormous power, but the wind has gone out of his sails and he can't sleep because he keeps having this dream that is irritating. It's causing great concern and worry. Have you ever had a dream again and again? You just wake up and you start walking the halls? Well, here's the dream. The great king sees a great statue of great splendor. The head of the statue is pure gold. The chest and arms are of silver. The belly and thighs are of bronze. The legs are of iron. The feet are partly of iron and partly baked clay. And the thing that concerns him is one, here is a strong statue with feet of clay, and then there's this rock, a tiny rock, not made with human hands, that comes out of the heavens and strikes this statue, and it crumbles to the ground, and then this little rock grows into this enormous mountain. The reason King Nebuchadnezzar is troubled, now stay with me, you got to do the homework if you expect the good stuff to come out. The reason the king is troubled is because he's smart, he knows basically, generally speaking, what this dream means, that there is a strong kingdom that has feet of clay, and one day this little rock is going to destroy it. So think about it. You and I don't have the gift of dream interpretation, but if we, even though we don't, if we heard King Nebuchadnezzar's dream, we could make a pretty good guess, couldn't we? And King Nebuchadnezzar knows that. He wants not a general interpretation, he wants a specific interpretation. Because he hopes that by discovering a few of the identities of the players involved, he'll be able to circumvent the process, attack first, annihilate his enemy, and then save his kingdom. He's kind of like Doc Brown in Back to the Future. He's hoping that your future hasn't been written yet. No one's has. Your future is whatever you make it, so make it a good one. King Nebuchadnezzar is trying to produce a good future. He wants to be worshiped and adored by future generations. And the very reason he came to Babylon in the first place was to build an enormous and an impressive self. And now here is this pesky little stone that's going to ruin everything. So he says, who will tell me what this dream means? Now, the next part of chapter 2 is he calls for the Chaldeans. The Chaldeans are the Babylonian wise men. They have a degree in pseudoscience called divination. They communicate with the evil spirits. They believe strongly in astrology, and they believe that the stars can enable them to interpret dreams. Now, here's what I didn't know that I learned this past week. King Nebuchadnezzar was not a fan. He thought these dream interpreters were charlatans because every time he got the interpretation, it was so general, anybody could have given it. He thinks it's all carnival trickery. But he can't put an end to the wise men because they're so steeped in Babylonian culture that if he were to do that, it would be political suicide. So instead, he decides he's going to call these guys together. And he is sleepless in Babylon. So if he's not sleeping, neither is anyone else. And he says, tell me the interpretation of this dream. But when he speaks to the Chaldeans, he says with a twist, if you are really able to do what you claim you're able to do, if you really are in touch with the supernatural world, and if the supernatural world does indeed exist and communicates with you, and you as a priest have this special power to be a medium between supernatural world and our world, then not only can you tell me the interpretation of the dream, you should be able to tell me the dream as well. Tell me what I dreamed. Now, the problem with this is these guys have been living off the palace food, the palace wine, the palace harem, everything. They're paid handsomely for being able to translate these dreams. And Nebuchadnezzar is going to call them on the carpet. He says, okay, guys, your time is up. Either tell me the dream and its meaning, or you know what I'm going to do? I'm going to kill all of you and your houses are going to be turned to rubble. That's pressure, man. That's pressure. What is their response? They respond by saying, no one can do what you ask. Now, that is a telling statement because basically what they're telling the king, king, we're just kidding. Nobody really knows the supernatural world. And if there is one, it doesn't really communicate to us. I mean, I know this science that we've been educated in, but tell you the truth, nobody can do what you're asking. We can't tell you what you dreamed. We don't know. But if you tell us, we'll take a good shot at the meaning. King Nebuchadnezzar is so angry that in verse 12, he orders the execution of all the wise men of Babylon. So the decree was issued to put the wise men to death, and the men were sent to look for Daniel and his friends to put them to death. Now again, why is the king so angry? Well, he knows what the dream means ultimately. And we spend so much time as theologians or people trying to understand the Bible, we want to understand what kingdoms are represented by each section of the statue. And there's so much to talk about in Daniel 2 because the only plausible explanation, if Daniel did write this around 530 BC, the only way he would know about the coming Medo-Persians and the Greek kingdom and the Romans and beyond was if this was a supernatural book, if it was the word of God. That's a sermon in and of itself. But what you and I need to learn is why is this narrative included for you and me? What is all this about? King has a dream. It's interpreted. Daniel interprets it. He has this vision of a huge statue of kingdoms that will come, but they will all be destroyed. The stone comes out of nowhere. It's supernatural, not made with hands. Why do we care about that? Now, stay with me. Be patient. The king is very angry. Well, part of it is because he's losing sleep. You ever get irritable when you're not sleeping? He's angry. So what does he do? Part of what he does is he says, okay, just kill all these guys. Just kill all the wise men. That's a little bit over the top, isn't it? Just kill them all. Kill them dead. Do away with them. And the problem with that is Daniel, Shadrach, Meshach, and Abednego are part of the wise men. Now, they're not part of this particular committee or meeting, but they are some of the wise men, which means that they're going to be killed. They're going to die. Now, when Daniel hears the news that this is happening, he believes in the supernatural world. He believes that there is a God, and this God speaks for all who will hear. He wants desperately to hear from God, And he knows that this time is the time that he can contextualize his monotheism into a culture that's polytheistic. Maybe this is the time he can show that there truly is just one God. And he also believes that he's been sent to this time and this place and given a specific gift to help a king who is far from God come near to God. So Daniel goes to his small group, Shadrach, Meshach, and Abednego, and he says to the boys, "Boys, I got to tell you, unless we understand this dream and interpret it, we're all going to die." And what's amazing is before Daniel knows with certainty that God is going to tell him the dream and its meaning, look what happens in verse 14. When Arioch, the commander of the king's guard, had gone out to put to death the wise men of Babylon, Daniel spoke to him with wisdom and tact. We keep hearing this about Daniel, wisdom and tact. He asked the king's officer, "Why did the king issue such a harsh decree?" Arioch then explained the matter to Daniel. At this, Daniel went into the king and asked for time so that he might interpret the dream for him. This is amazing because how did Daniel get Arioch not to kill him? Arioch's supposed to kill Daniel, Shadrach, Meshach, and Abednego, and if he doesn't do it, the king's probably going to kill him. But Daniel's so respected because of the type of person that he is, he actually gets Arioch to pause and to allow Daniel to have an audience with the king, and then he convinces the king to wait. Wait, just give us some time and we'll tell you the dream and its interpretation. But Daniel assumes that God is going to give him the dream and the interpretation, which is why he asks for time. Why does he do this? Because Daniel has an inner conviction that God has given him peculiar gifts, particular gifts. It is peculiar, the ability to interpret dreams, to be used at the highest level of the state for the purposes of God. And this is exactly what Daniel was doing. Daniel's priority was what then? Kingdom of God, right? Kingdom of God. He lives for, we talked about that last week. He lives for the kingdom of God. He lives to see the kingdom of God progressed. So this is a perfect opportunity for him. And what happens? He's right. God did tell him the dream and the interpretation. And Daniel is so happy, he sings a song. Let me tell you, if God told you something that was going to spare your life, you'd be happy and you'd sing a song too. And listen to the words, because we learn a lot. "Praise be to the name of God forever and ever. Wisdom and power are his. He changes times and seasons. He deposes kings and raises up others. He gives wisdom to the wise and knowledge to the discerning. He reveals deep and hidden things. He knows what lies in darkness, and light dwells with him. I thank and praise you, God of my ancestors. You have given me wisdom and power. You have made known to me what we ask of you. You have made known to us the dream of the king." So let's hold off on the application just for a moment. Daniel interprets the dream of the king. He tells them this is what it means. And here's his translation. "Your majesty," verse 37, "you are the king of kings." Now Nebuchadnezzar, who came to Babylon to build a splendiferous self, is going to be happy to hear those words. "You're the man. You're the king of kings. The God of heaven has given you dominion and power and might and glory. In your hands he has placed all mankind and beasts of the field and the birds in the sky. Wherever they live, he has made you ruler over them. You are that head of gold." Now, if you're the king, you're thinking, "Whoa, I'm the man. I am the head of gold." And then Daniel says, "But you're not going to last. There's going to be three kingdoms that will come after you. And they won't last either, although one will be very strong and crush all the others." And then he says, and by the way, let me take a breath here. We could spend 6 months on this book, and I'm trying to do it in 35 minutes, or at least on this chapter. But I want you to notice a few things along the way, because in verse 44, "in the time of those kings," so during the time of these kings and kingdoms, "the God of heaven will set up a kingdom that will never be destroyed." So this stone is not a kingdom that is the fifth kingdom on planet Earth. This kingdom is actually operating during the time of some of the kingdoms that are operating. You with me? It's not another human kingdom. That's why we're told it's not made with hands. "Nor will it be left to another people." It's not a kingdom that people inherit in generation after generation on planet Earth. "It will crush all those kingdoms and bring them to an end, but it will itself endure forever. This is the meaning of the vision of the rock cut out of the mountain, but not by human hands. A rock that broke the iron, the bronze, the clay, the silver, and the gold to pieces." So now that we know there is a kingdom that is coming that is not a man-made kingdom, that is going to last forever, what does that have to do with you and me? And what does it have to do with the applause of heaven? All right, first, there are things that we learn that we think we know them, but we live as though we do not. And the first is this: no king, president, prime minister, dictator, or any other leader rules without God's permission. You understand that? That makes sense, because if God is truly sovereign and all-powerful, then he could remove any leader anytime, anywhere, right? God is truly large and in charge. He could take anybody out at any time. Now, this is one of the major arguments the skeptic or the non-Christian has against Christianity and the Christian God, because their next comment is going to be this. You're telling me that God allows a guy like Mugabe or Lenin or Stalin or Hitler to stay on the throne as long as they do and wreak havoc on humanity? Now, I want to answer this question in full detail next week. Sorry. If I go down this path, we're never going to get to what Daniel 2 is ultimately about. I will tell you that one of the favorite illustrations is Sam Gamgee in Lord of the Rings, when he comes to the conclusion that everything one day is going to become untrue, that all those times in our lives in history that seem to appear useless or senseless, suddenly, when the Lord returns, everything's going to be turned right side up again, and those things that brought enormous sadness into our lives, suddenly they're going to start to make sense. And you would expect God, if God exists, to contradict you at some point. And you would expect God to have access to knowledge and wisdom that you just don't have. And the minute you say, well, I just find that preposterous, then I'm going to take you back to the number one symbol of our faith, the cross, where it appeared that evil was winning, that God had lost, the disciples would never be able to gather back together and change anything, that there was a senseless, meaningless crime against someone who was a sinless, perfect, righteous human being. And yet God takes this atrocity and turns it into the greatest feat of humanity, the salvation of the world. You with me? So these are clues. The other thing that we don't get to talk about often is that no matter what happens in this world, God can recover. Until you start looking at things in your life through the lens of eternity, nothing's going to make any sense to you. But when you look through the lens of eternity, then you realize that no matter what happens here, God is able to recover. Why? When I lived in New Zealand and the tsunami hit in 2004, one of the strongest accusations against Christ, against the kingdom of God and the Christian belief in a merciful good God was this. How could your good God allow all these little children to die in this tsunami? And my response was always the same. First of all, I think God hurts when things happen. But at the same time, God can recover because he who gave life once can give it again. And the former life is nowhere near as glorious as the next life. So see, you and I, when we take a life, we can't recover because we don't have the power to give it back. When God allows a life to pass, he can recover because the next life he gives is glorious, far more glorious than anybody can imagine. And it's ultimately what every one of us in this room is after. And so that's just part of the answer. Second, though, the thing that we're supposed to learn in Daniel 2, no matter how strong or brilliant a kingdom is, it always has one major weakness. What is the major weakness of every earthly kingdom? People. They're flawed. They have feet of clay, no matter how strong the kingdom is, right? Do you know why this church is not perfect? Because you're here. And if you're looking for one, in heaven's name, don't go there. You'll ruin it. I mean, there's no such thing. People are going to wound you. People are going to offend you. They're all sinners in this room who need the same grace that you need. One of my favorite illustrations is G.K. Chesterton. The New York Times ran an article years ago, What's Wrong with the World? And they asked writers all over the world to write in, and people wrote paragraph after paragraph, here's what's wrong with the world. G.K. Chesterton responded with what is sure to be the shortest letter ever written to the editor. He said, in regards to your article, What's Wrong with the World? I am yours truly, G.K. Chesterton. You and I are what's wrong with the world. If you're looking for some kind of government on planet Earth to produce a utopian lifestyle, it's never going to happen because they're all flawed. Socialism, communism, capitalism, monarchy, anarchy, they all fall short. You should never put your faith in any political system or person. But the point still goes, doesn't it? The Enlightenment told us that advancement in science and technology would bring about the utopian dream. And what did it do instead? It gave us more advanced means to kill each other. D.L. Moody one time was on an airplane and he was seated beside a guidance counselor. And the guidance counselor, when she found out D.L. Moody was a preacher, said, if you had one piece of advice to give a graduating high school student, what would it be? And D.L. Moody was brilliant at deflection. So he said, well, before I answer you, you answer. What a piece of advice would you give all these students? And she goes, well, I would tell them whatever they do, make sure they get a good education. And D.L. Moody said, well, it's been my experience. If you take somebody who is stealing railway from the railway tracks and you give them a good education, they'll steal the whole railway line. Do you hear what he's saying? No education deals with the problem of humanity, which is the heart of man. So God is reminding Daniel and the king that history will only reach its goal, this is the whole point here, by a supernatural agent coming from the outside in, that one day the stone is going to fall. Now, you with me so far? Now, what is the overarching truth then of Daniel? Why did the Spirit of God supply this narrative in Daniel 2? And how is it connected with the applause of heaven? Well, let me read again from the text. While you were watching, a rock was cut out, but not by human hands, struck the statue on its feet of iron and clay and smashed them. Then the iron, the clay, the bronze, the silver, and the gold were all broken to pieces and became like chaff on the threshing floor in the summer. The wind swept them away without leaving a trace, but the rock that struck the statue became a huge mountain and filled the whole earth. And then he says in verse 44, in the time of those kings, the God of heaven will set up a kingdom that will never be destroyed, nor will it be left to another people. It will crush all those kingdoms and bring them to an end, but it will itself endure forever. Now, do you see what's happening? So rather than getting sidetracked and me showing you how accurate these prophecies were and what kingdom will come, can we step out of the trees and see the forest? What's the big idea here? Well, while these kingdoms of men are progressing and wreaking havoc on humanity, there is another kingdom that exists simultaneously. Okay? Now, the kingdom of God is here, but not here. It's here, but not yet. It's here in that Jesus established it when he first came to earth and died for your sins. And the kingdom of God comes upon the heart and mind of every believer. That kingdom exists at the same time as the earthly kingdoms, right? So it's here, but not yet. But one day it will be in full when Christ returns, and that kingdom will be the kingdom that exists forever. So we know that. So that begs the question then, and this is what Daniel 2 is about. You get to decide which kingdom you're going to live for now. And you can't fool God, because if you're truly living for the right kingdom, then there will be great intention to align your life with that kingdom and building that kingdom in the course of your existence. It's a beautiful thing, because your direction will determine your destination.
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3: Kia ora, friends. Kia te pai a koe, which means how are you doing? It's great to have you tuned in to the Drive Show on a Friday. Happy Friday! And because it's Friday, I am opening up the request line. If you have a song that you love on the Rima playlist that you like to turn up full volume, then get in touch. Tell me what song that is, 8168 with the keyword Rima in front, and I'll get that on for you before 6 o'clock for a full noise Friday. Well, after 3 o'clock, I'm going to be talking about prayer offers. That is when you offer to pray for someone and you're not really sure where they stand with prayer offerings, but they accept it. I can't wait to share my story with you. I will do that after 3 o'clock, but before 3, I've got this song just around the corner on the way for you. Looking forward to playing this one out. It's Perfectly by Micah Tyler, and that is on the way for you after these short messages.
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0: 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You're listening to The Drive Show with Kat. Happy Friday. If you have a favourite song on the Rima playlist, then tell me what it is. Text it in. 8168 is the number. Put the keyword Rima in front of that. And I will try and get that track on for you for a full Noise Friday. Now, how would you like to receive a postcard from heaven? Well, on the way, I've got a story about somebody who received one of those. Also on the way, 15 minutes in the Word with Joyce Meyer after these short messages.
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13: Welcome to 15 Minutes in the Word with New York Times bestselling author Joyce Meyer. On today's program, Joyce will be teaching from her series, The Fearsome Four. When we feel discouraged, defeated, or overwhelmed by the pressures of life, chances are we're being hit by what Joyce calls the Fearsome Four: fear, guilt, worry, and insecurity. The devil uses these obstacles to keep us from God's calling. But with Christ, we can defeat all of them and reach God's perfect plan for our life. Be empowered with today's teaching and learn to embrace God's fearless four: peace, confidence, love, and courage. Now, here's Joyce with today's teaching.
14: Fear will try to keep you from taking that first step. Fear will fill your mind with so many negative things about what's going to happen if you dare try to do that. It's sad to say, the larger percentage of people never fulfills their destiny, which means they're never really fulfilled and feel complete inside because they live in fear. And I think a lot of times that we have a lot of subtle fears in our life, things that have been there for so long that we don't even really, really realize that they're there. You can't see yourself in yourself. You have to learn to see yourself in Christ. You don't go around saying, oh, I'm just a mess. I'm just a big mess. I never do anything right. No, you say, I'm redeemed and justified. God's living in me and he's working in me. I'm not where I need to be, but thank God I'm not where I used to be. I'm okay and I'm on my way. Now, Let me give you just a little short mini lesson about this being in Christ thing and kind of what this means. 1 John 4:17 says, as he is, so are we in this world. Now, we need to meditate on that for about a week or two, I think. As he is right now, so are we right now here in this world. Well, how many of you believe that Jesus is not afraid tonight? So if he's not afraid, I don't have to be afraid because I'm in him. How many of you believe he's strong tonight? So if he's strong tonight and you're in him, then you're strong tonight. Let the weak say, I am strong. Amen? You got to get all this I can't talk out of your life. I can't. It's just too hard. I can't. I don't think I can do that. I can't. Listen, anything that God tells you to do, you can do it. Oh, this is just too much for me. No, it's not. If it was too much for you, God wouldn't be allowing it in your life. He never allows more to come on you than what you can bear, but with every temptation, he also provides the way out. So we just need to say, I can do whatever I need to do in life. That's my first power thought in that new book, Power Thoughts. I want people to take a whole week and just meditate on that. I can do whatever I need to do in life through Christ. I can do whatever I need to do through Christ. My daughter does the audio books for me. She'll go in the studio and read the audio books that are offered. We don't have them here, but you can get them in bookstores. And she read this one, the Power Thoughts book. And so she was reading that power thought, practicing and reading that. And then she had a situation come up in her own life shortly after that, a health challenge. And she said, the first thing that came to me is I can do whatever I need to do through Christ. It's amazing the difference in the way you'll think if you'll just take the time to renew your mind. Don't hang out with a bunch of I can't people. Don't hang out with a bunch of naysayers and sour, sad people who never have anything good to say. And don't hang out with a bunch of people who are doing nothing with their life but taking up space on planet Earth. Get around somebody that'll challenge you a little bit, start a fire in you. Even as he is, so are we in this world. Ephesians 1, 19 through 22 tells us a little bit about where he is and how he is right now. So you can know and understand what is the immeasurable and unlimited and surpassing greatness of his power in and for us who believe. As demonstrated in the working of his mighty strength, which he exerted in Christ when he raised him from the dead and seated him at his own right hand in the heavenly places. So we know that Christ has now been resurrected from the dead, full power, full authority, and that he is now seated in heavenly places. And look what it says. He's far above all rule and authority and power and dominion and every name that's named, above every title that can be conferred, not only in this age and world, but also in the age and the world which are to come. Well, we can say, yes. But Ephesians 2:6 says that we are seated in him in heavenly places. So guess what? My feet are here on this platform, but I'm also somewhere else.
15: Daniel and the king that history will only reach
14: you're
15: its goal.
14: You're sitting there in a chair.
15: But if you're in Christ,
14: then you're also somewhere else. Spiritually, we have been raised above this mess
15: now,
14: that's here in the world.
15: What is the overarching truth?
14: That's why
15: truth,
14: Paul said,
15: then,
14: I've got to know you
15: and
14: the power of your resurrection that lifts me out from among the dead, even while I'm in the body.
16: Today,
14: so we have to understand today, that even today, as he is, so
16: Finds.
14: Are we.
16: We are taking the gospel to the world.
14: What we have to learn how to do is to identify
16: Bible teacher. One truth that will be delivered in love and compassion, connecting every one person to all that God has promised.
14: Realize that he's got power, we've got power. If he's got strength, we've got strength.

0: I know, you know, it's like our mind goes
1: today
2: with Jeff Vines.
0: It's almost like I can hear you thinking that because that's
1: hello
0: the same
1: and
0: thing
1: welcome.
0: That,
1: this
0: that
1: is today doing. With Jeff Vines,
0: I don't feel
1: and
0: like
1: in
0: that.
1: A new I message, mean, Pastor Jeff talks about our coping mechanisms, how we avoid dealing
0: see,
1: with trivial stuff,
0: now,
1: or more important things like the meaning of our lives and our God relationships. In Daniel chapter 5, the new king responds to the impending invasion of a neighboring enemy.
0: You're never
1: going to
0: have anything that Jesus died for you
1: Here's
0: to have.
1: Pastor Jeff,
0: you got to take it
1: message.
0: By faith. Now, it's obvious that Jesus didn't die so we could all live in fear. So we could all think fearful thoughts and let Satan use our mind to drive us backwards all the time and never.
3: To use
0: I bet
3: their
0: you that this room tonight is full of people that
3: themselves.
0: You let other
3: it's
0: people
3: inspiring,
0: walk all over
3: it?
0: You.
3: Somebody you can tell has a very, very cool gift. I know cool
0: take
3: is not
0: advantage
3: the
0: of you.
3: What I could use, but
0: disrespect
3: I wish I could
0: you.
3: Play the piano. I wish I could. Yeah. How many of you sing in the shower?
0: Yeah, they're out there going.
3: How many of you sing very well in the shower? Yeah, okay. Now, here's my question.
0: Somehow or another, the devil's
3: you think
0: got you into some kind of warped
3: in
0: thinking that, well, you're just trying
3: think
0: to keep
3: the peace.
0: There's
3: ever a time where the angels just break out in applause and God the Father high-fives the Son.
0: No, really, the truth
3: the
0: of the matter is
3: just,
0: you're probably
3: you know,
0: afraid
3: pumped.
0: To confront the situation.
3: Is there ever a time you think that happens?
0: Now, come
3: and
0: on,
3: I know
0: don't
3: on
0: stone
3: one occasion,
0: me.
3: We were told that when somebody far from God comes near to God, that
0: and
3: happens.
0: The longer you let it go,
3: you know,
0: the harder it is to confront.
3: Then.
0: And then if you ever do confront it, whoever
3: there's
0: it is you confront is going to go totally wild because you've let them get by with it for so long.
3: Catalyzes this round of applause in heaven.
0: And
3: so
0: then what?
3: So
0: we think,
3: Jesus
0: well, if I confront them, then I'm afraid they'll get angry.
3: About it until we get to heaven. So he
0: I'm afraid they
3: he
0: won't want
3: the
0: to have relationship with me anymore.
3: And
0: I'm afraid I'll be by myself.
3: This.
0: I'm afraid,
3: Daniel
0: I'm afraid. So fear ends up
3: you
0: running
3: place.
0: Your life. God wants you
3: now,
0: to respect yourself.
3: Question, how is it that you and I, as Christians,
0: he wants you to value yourself. And yes, we want to keep the peace, and we don't have to argue about everything
3: that
0: comes down wherever
3: live.
0: We're at.
3: And we live that way.
0: We can wait on God to take
3: about
0: care of us. But when God tells you need to confront
3: right.
0: something,
3: but
0: then you need to confront
3: way,
0: it.
3: There's applause that just circulates through heaven.
0: Good, we got three happy people over here on the front row.
3: That culminates or crescendos in the day that we meet Jesus. So I'm in Daniel chapter 2. And we find
0: well,
3: the
0: this must be for somebody here
3: dreams.
0: Because this certainly wasn't part of what
3: one.
0: I was going to say.
3: In the second year of his reign, Nebuchadnezzar had dreams.
0: Let me use a personal
3: troubled,
0: example.
3: He could not
0: I was
3: sleep.
0: A nightmare to get
3: now,
0: along with.
3: Here's a guy that
0: I
3: is
0: came
3: not
0: from
3: a weak
0: background
3: king.
0: Where I'd
3: this
0: been
3: is not typical
0: so
3: of King Nebuchadnezzar. Not
0: all
3: being
0: I knew
3: able to
0: how
3: sleep.
0: To do was
3: He's
0: try to stay in control because
3: in
0: I thought
3: history.
0: That was the way that I could.
3: Archaeological digs have unearthed astounding information about this guy.
0: I have a pretty aggressive personality to start with.
3: He's powerful, strategic. He's a very clever leader. He's
0: a lot of dysfunction
3: also,
0: in my background.
3: Responsible for the Hanging Gardens of Babylon,
0: nice
3: which was one of the seven wonders
0: and
3: of the ancient world.
0: My husband
3: world.
0: So is a real peace
3: not only
0: lover,
3: is he confident and calculating and competent, he's very
0: with.
3: Creative.
0: And
3: he's also
0: so for a
3: very
0: a lot
3: powerful
0: of years,
3: king.
0: He just kind of let
3: Daniel
0: me,
3: 5:19,
0: just,
3: those the king wanted
0: you know,
3: to put to death,
0: be
3: he
0: happy
3: put to death. Those he wanted to promote, he promoted. So here's a king that has enormous power, but the wind has gone out of his sails and he can't sleep because he keeps having this dream that is irritating. It's causing great concern and worry. Have you ever had a dream again and again? You just wake up and you start walking the halls? Well, here's the dream. The great king sees a great statue of great splendor. The head of the statue is pure gold. The chest and arms are of silver. The belly and thighs are of bronze. The legs are of iron. The feet are partly of iron and partly baked clay. And the thing that concerns him is one, here is a strong statue with feet of clay, and then there's this rock, a tiny rock, not made with human hands, that comes out of the heavens and strikes this statue, and it crumbles to the ground, and then this little rock grows into this enormous mountain. The reason King Nebuchadnezzar is troubled, now stay with me, you got to do the homework if you expect the good stuff to come out. The reason the king is troubled is because he's smart, he knows basically, generally speaking, what this dream means, that there is a strong kingdom that has feet of clay, and one day this little rock is going to destroy it. So think about it. You and I don't have the gift of dream interpretation, but if we, even though we don't, if we heard King Nebuchadnezzar's dream, we could make a pretty good guess, couldn't we? And King Nebuchadnezzar knows that. He wants not a general interpretation, he wants a specific interpretation. Because he hopes that by discovering a few of the identities of the players involved, he'll be able to circumvent the process, attack first, annihilate his enemy, and then save his kingdom. He's kind of like Doc Brown in Back to the Future. He's hoping that your future hasn't been written yet. No one's has. Your future is whatever you make it, so make it a good one. King Nebuchadnezzar is trying to produce a good future. He wants to be worshipped and adored by future generations, and the very reason he came to Babylon in the first place was to build an enormous and an impressive self. And now here is this pesky little stone that's going to ruin everything. So he says, who will tell me what this dream means? Now, the next part of chapter 2 is he calls for the Chaldeans. The Chaldeans are the Babylonian wise men. They have a degree in pseudoscience called divination. They communicate with the evil spirits. They believe strongly in astrology, and they believe that the stars can enable them to interpret dreams. Now, here's what I didn't know that I learned this past week. King Nebuchadnezzar was not a fan. He thought these dream interpreters were charlatans because every time he got the interpretation, it was so general, anybody could have given it. He thinks it's all carnival trickery, but he can't put an end to the wise men because they're so steeped in Babylonian culture that if he were to do that, it would be political suicide. So instead, he decides he's going to call these guys together, and he is sleepless in Babylon. So if he's not sleeping, neither is anyone else. And he says, tell me the interpretation of this dream. But when he speaks to the Chaldeans, he says with a twist, if you are really able to do what you claim you're able to do, if you really are in touch with the supernatural world, and if the supernatural world does indeed exist and communicates with you, and you as a priest have this special power to be a medium between supernatural world and our world, then not only can you tell me the interpretation of the dream, you should be able to tell me the dream as well. Tell me what I dreamed. Now, the problem with this is these guys have been living off the palace food, the palace wine, the palace harem, everything. They're paid handsomely for being able to translate these dreams. And Nebuchadnezzar is going to call them on the carpet

do away with them. And the problem with that is Daniel, Shadrach, Meshach, and Abednego are part of the wise men. Now, they're not part of this particular committee or meeting, but they are some of the wise men, which means that they're going to be killed. They're going to die. Now, when Daniel hears the news that this is happening, he believes in the supernatural world. He believes that there is a God, and this God speaks for all who will hear. He wants desperately to hear from God, and he knows that this time is the time that he can contextualize his monotheism into a culture that's polytheistic. Maybe this is the time he can show that there truly is just one God. And he also believes that he's been sent to this time and this place and given a specific gift to help a king who is far from God come near to God. So Daniel goes to his small group, Shadrach, Meshach, and Abednego, and he says to the boys, "Boys, I got to tell you, unless we understand this dream and interpret it, we're all going to die." And what's amazing is before Daniel knows with certainty that God is going to tell him the dream and its meaning, look what happens in verse 14. When Arioch, the commander of the king's guard, had gone out to put to death the wise men of Babylon, Daniel spoke to him with wisdom and tact. We keep hearing this about Daniel, wisdom and tact. He asked the king's officer, "Why did the king issue such a harsh decree?" Arioch then explained the matter to Daniel. At this, Daniel went into the king and asked for time so that he might interpret the dream for him. This is amazing because how did Daniel get Arioch not to kill him? Arioch's supposed to kill Daniel, Shadrach, Meshach, and Abednego, and if he doesn't do it, the king's probably going to kill him. But Daniel's so respected because of the type of person that he is, he actually gets Arioch to pause and to allow Daniel to have an audience with the king, and then he convinces the king to wait, just give us some time and we'll tell you the dream and its interpretation. But Daniel assumes that God is going to give him the dream and the interpretation, which is why he asks for time. Why does he do this? Because Daniel has an inner conviction that God has given him peculiar gifts, particular gifts. It is peculiar, the ability to interpret dreams, to be used at the highest level of the state for the purposes of God. And this is exactly what Daniel was doing. Daniel's priority was what then? Kingdom of God, right? Kingdom of God. He lives for, we talked about that last week. He lives for the kingdom of God. He lives to see the kingdom of God progressed. So this is a perfect opportunity for him. And what happens? He's right. God did tell him the dream and the interpretation. And Daniel is so happy, he sings a song. Let me tell you, if God told you something that was going to spare your life, you'd be happy and you'd sing a song too. And listen to the words, because we learn a lot. "Praise be to the name of God forever and ever. Wisdom and power are his. He changes times and seasons. He deposes kings and raises up others. He gives wisdom to the wise and knowledge to the discerning. He reveals deep and hidden things. He knows what lies in darkness, and light dwells with him. I thank and praise you, God of my ancestors. You have given me wisdom and power. You have made known to me what we ask of you. You have made known to us the dream of the king." So let's hold off on the application just for a moment. Daniel interprets the dream of the king. He tells them this is what it means. And here's his translation. "Your majesty," verse 37, "you are the king of kings.

0: kings. Now, Nebuchadnezzar, who came to Babylon to build a splendiferous self, is going to be happy to hear those words. You're the man. You're the king.
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2: In this update, National's all for financing a Queenstown gondola network to reduce congestion if it gets back into government. The party says it will support the proposal to link the airport to the town centre by offering public transport funding. Transport Minister Chris Bishop says there are some logistical challenges, but if there's anywhere a gondola system would work, it's Queenstown.
3: If they get through the hurdle of being viable and people want to do them and there's a council down there that's interested in it, we're up for making sure that they can access public transport subsidies, which will help with the economics of the infrastructure required to support it.
2: But Labor's leader isn't that keen on the idea. Chris Hipkins isn't convinced the merits of the plan stack up, but says there's potential.
4: Would the gondola project be nice to see get off the ground in Queenstown? Yes, it would. Should the tourists, the rich tourists who come to Queenstown, be getting public transport subsidies? There's a bit of a question mark about that.
2: ACT's vowing to share the tourism revenue already collected with councils based on the number of bed nights. It wants to see $1 given to councils for each guest night in their area, funded through GST and levies already paid by visitors. Leader David Seymour says it could be implemented at the next budget rather than needing legislation. He says it's a much smarter alternative to a bed tax.
5: The South Island towns that have so much growth in tourism would benefit disproportionately from this government money, and we think that's as it should be. The money should go where the growth and the demand is.
2: A man has been sentenced to life in prison for murdering and decapitating Christchurch dad Richard Leeman. 49-year-old Michael Scott Roger was today sentenced to life imprisonment with a minimum non-parole period of 17 years. Roger shot Leeman dead in a Rangiora home in 2023 and removed parts of his body. His family says today brings a court process to an end, but does not end the grief, and no sentence can bring Richard back. A push for the rules to be tightened around meth contamination in New Zealand homes. In 2018, the level of meth contamination allowed in a house was raised to 15 per 100 centimetres squared. That's an increase of 30 times. Unitech research published in today's New Zealand Medical Journal has found since the change, average meth contamination has increased by more than 50%. Author Mohammed Irfan says our rules are much more relaxed than other countries.
6: Other developed nations such as Australia, US and other European countries, they have the meth contamination threshold around 1.5 microgram per 100 square centimetre.
2: In sport, new chief executive Jenna Wooten has refused to confirm whether Netball New Zealand can deliver a professional competition next year if the Anna Mowbray Ali Williams bid fails. The Herald understand the Mowbray and Williams have submitted a proposal for a professional competition in 2027 to bridge the gap to a fully privatised competition in 2028. A big thumbs down from New Zealand football for Gianni Infantino. It's withdrawn its support for the FIFA president and is calling for an independent review into the much maligned FIFA Forward Enterprise scheme. NZ Football says FIFA's decisions and actions have contributed to a breakdown in trust and increased division. That is news and sport. I'm Raylene Ramsey.
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8: Ahi, ahi, Marie. Good afternoon. Let's take a look at the short forecast for the country. The Northland, rain heavy at times, turning to showers this evening. Auckland to Taupo and Taumarunui, also Coromandel, mostly cloudy with scattered showers. Bay of Plenty, Gisborne, Hawke's Bay and Taihape, periods of rain, heavy at times about Gisborne and Hawke's Bay, easing to isolated showers about the Bay of Plenty early tomorrow. Taranaki to Wellington and Wairarapa, also Marlborough, partly cloudy with showers about Wairarapa, rain developing tomorrow afternoon or evening. Nelson, Buller, Grey and Westland, mainly fine with scattered rain developing in Nelson tomorrow afternoon. Canterbury and Otago, except Clutha, cloud increasing about the coast today, but mainly fine inland. Rain spreading north tomorrow with snow to about 500 metres. Clutha, Southland and Fiordland, you're partly cloudy with showers in Fiordland. Early rain tomorrow followed by showers with snow to 400 metres.
1: From the Bible. 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When Christ, who is your life, appears, then you will also appear with him in glory. 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
8: Ahi, ahi, marie. No mai, haere mai ki te reo irirangi o Rema, which means good afternoon and welcome. You're listening to The Drive Show with Kat. It is great to have you tuned in. And I just want to say thank you to each and every person who got in touch saying that we were having some technical problems. Now, honestly, we have such an incredible technical team here at Rema, and they don't get enough appreciation. And the only time you really realise the extent of what they do is when things go wrong. So they were working hard behind the scenes to rectify the situation. If you're gutted because you missed parts of Joyce Meyer or you missed today with Jeff Vines, then can I just encourage you to go to rema.co.nz, our new website. 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But it's great to have your company this hour. It's a Friday, which means it's a full noise Friday. And Paul, thank you for your text message. Now, Paul got in touch and he said, "Hi Kat, for Full Noise Friday, can I please request There's Something in the Water by Brooke Fraser? And also sharing the words of Jesus, John chapter 7, verse 38. Whoever believes in me, as scripture has said, rivers of living water will flow from within them." Turn it up. God bless you, Kat. Paul from sunny Christchurch. Well, Paul, with a text message like that, this song is around the corner for you. You can play it full noise. Also on the way this hour, an opportunity to win something sweet, the cookbook, by playing the game Bleat or Feet before 4 o'clock. But this song's on the way for you after this by Kane. It's Living Water on Rema. 7 past 3.

0: Brooke Fraser, now Brooke Legitwood, with Something in the Water on Rima. That was a Full Noise Friday song request for Paul. I hope you enjoyed that, Paul. And if you would like a song played for a Friday, well, you can get your requests in. Text it through. 8168 is the number. Put the keyword Rima in front and tell me what song you would like to hear and crank up full volume. Now, I do see your message. I've got a text in here from someone. Text in ending 581 saying, please play Love You With My Life by Brian Duncan, this track.
1: Love you with my life.
0: Ooh.
1: Love you with my
0: that is a smooth
1: life.
0: Tune.
1: Love you with my
0: I will definitely put that on for you in the next 10 minutes. But right now, I just want to share an incredible story with you. Now, have you ever had that moment where you've offered to pray for someone, you don't know what their faith is, what their stance is on religion, but you just felt that need to offer to pray. And then they've accepted it. I've had that situation happen. Such an exciting moment for me. Okay, so there's a girl at my gym who I found out had a family emergency. And she had to rush to Wellington to be there for her family emergency. Her parent is really unwell and it was touch and go. And I didn't actually know the situation. I just knew that she had a family emergency. And so I reached out and I said, hey, sorry to hear that you've had a family emergency. Hope you're okay. Just thought I'd reach out in case you need anything practical. Or as my husband and I are the praying type, if you wanted us to pray for anything in particular. And I didn't know what the response was going to be, but she got back in touch and said, hey, Kat, thanks so much for your message. I appreciate it. I had to head home over the weekend as my dad was rushed to hospital. It was a bit touch and go, but he's doing all right. Now still in hospital, but much better. Any thoughts or prayers would be welcome in aiding his full recovery. So I'm going to add him to the prayer list when I pause before 6 o'clock to lift up the needs of the Rima whānau. But I'd love to hear your stories of something similar. Maybe you were in that position where you just felt like you needed to offer prayer to someone and they might be an unbeliever, but they actually accepted it. So get in touch and share your story with me. You can call through 0508 474 362. When did your offer to pray for an unbeliever get accepted?
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7: Then I said, here I am, send me. Isaiah chapter 6 and verse 8. One of the greatest disasters of history took place in 1271. That year, Niccolo and Matteo Polo, the father and uncle of Marco Polo, visited Kublai Khan, who was considered the world ruler with authority over all China, India, and the entire East. Kublai Khan was attracted to the story of Christianity, as Niccolo and Matteo told it to him. He said to them, "You shall go to your high priest and tell him on my behalf to send me 100 men skilled in your religion, and I shall be baptized. when I am baptized, all my barons and great men will be baptized, and their subjects will receive baptism too. And so there will be more Christians here than there are in your parts of the world." But amazingly, nothing was done in response to what Kublai Khan requested. Only after 30 years was a handful of missionaries sent. Too few, too late. Christian leaders in the West apparently didn't have the vision to see the East won to Jesus. The mind boggles at the possible ways the world might be different today if 13th century China, India, and other areas of Asia had become Christian. Now it's up to us. You say, "What can I do? I'm only one person." Three things. Firstly, pray the Lord of the harvest to send out laborers into his harvest. Matthew chapter 9 and verse 38. Secondly, give so the unsaved can be reached with the gospel. See 2 Corinthians chapter 9 and verse 7. And finally, if God calls you, go. "Then I said, here I am, send me." Isaiah chapter 6 and verse 8.
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Madison Watkins on Rima, The God You Are. You're listening to The Drive Show with Kat. The request line is open for a full noise Friday, so if you have a song you would love to hear, get in touch. 8168 is the number to text. Put the keyword Rima in front and tell me what song you'd like to hear. This is a request. It is Brian Duncan, I Love You With My Life, going out to text ending 581.

0: Brian Duncan on Rima. I love you with my life. That was a Full Noise Friday song request for someone who got in touch on the text machine, and you can get your song through as well. Text 8168, put the keyword Rima in front and tell me what song you'd like to hear that you love to crank up full volume on a Friday, and I'll get that track on for you. Now, I've been talking about a situation where I offered prayer to someone who I'm not really sure is a churchgoer, and I was a little bit nervous about doing this, sending them a message like this, someone from my gym, but they accepted, and I'm going to pray for this person and for their family situation, and it just made me feel so much joy because I honestly believe it's the Holy Spirit, right? When we have those moments, those nudges of like, oh, I really want to pray for that person, I want to offer, but then we get a bit afraid because we're like, what will they say? But like, what's the worst that they can say? No. And so they say no, and then you secretly pray for them. But isn't it great when they say yes? And if that's happened to you, I want to hear your stories. No one has called through yet. I'm surprised because we're a whole bunch of believers right here. Surely someone out there has got a story that they want to share on the phone with me about offering prayer for an unbeliever and them accepting it. Get in touch. The phone number is 0508-4-REMA. That's 0508-474-362. A couple of texts have come through. Tammy said, they didn't accept my offer. I was naughty, pulled her in and prayed anyway. Okay, I like your boldness, although not sure if it's the right approach exactly, just pulling people around, but I do like that you prayed anyway. I mean, I would do something similar. Like I said before, I would say, okay, that's fine, and then pray for them in my own time. And then Kath got in touch by text and said, if it doesn't work, if you prayed and the unbeliever still walked away, what you do is you blame your prayer so no one can take the credit. I'm not really sure what you mean, but do you mean if like you pray for something and then you find out that it doesn't work, you blame your prayers, not God? I mean, you could do that, I suppose, although we don't know how God works, right? He works in mysterious ways, and sometimes our prayers don't necessarily align with his will for our situation too. So we've got to keep that in mind as well. But I would love to hear from you. Pick up the phone, get in touch and tell me, when did your offer to pray for an unbeliever get accepted? 0508 474 362. On the way, got another Full Noise Friday song request for you. This is going out to Tim very soon. Ain't nobody but God did it. God did it. There's no way. By Toby Mac. Some things you can't explain. That's on the way for you after this by Stars Go Dim, Authority. In the name of Jesus.
1: You called the dead man up to live.

0: 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You can get your photo featured in the 2027 REMA Media Calendar by submitting a picture of either New Zealand flora or fauna on the website. 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But I also came across a news story about another Kiwi that has basically got international acclaim for herself. You see, this Gisborne photographer and farmer, Rebecca Williams, has won the documentary category. I get this, the 2026 International Pet Photography Awards. She has a series showcasing New Zealand's working farm dogs. Yes, give it up for the farm dogs. She's got three winning images, which capture and feature a hunt away watching sheep across rolling farmland, dogs resting after a busy morning, and a team moving sheep into the yards. I love that it's so uniquely Kiwi as well. So this competition attracted more than 4,000 entries worldwide. Judges praised her storytelling, her artistry and use of light, and two of her images also made the top 100, while two received silver awards and another earned silver with distinction. Shout out to Rebecca Williams, farmer and Gizzy photographer. How cool is that? Now, apparently this is not the first time it's happened for this lady. It's her third international success, photographing rural life and working dogs. She farms sheep and beef with her husband near Gisborne and is developing the Shepherd's Team, which is documenting shepherds and their dogs across New Zealand. But I think that's so cool. Putting New Zealand on the map. We love that. And we love it when New Zealanders win prizes. And speaking of winning, on the way, I've got a game for you to play. It is called Bleat or Feet, and you could win something sweet, a delicious dessert cookbook, by playing the game Bleat or Feet. All you got to do is figure out if it's cat doing a feet or an animal doing a bleat.
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0: Glory, Glory by We The Kingdom on Rima. You're listening to The Drive Show with Kat. Happy Friday. If you have a song request, get in touch. 8168 with the keyword Rima and tell me what you like to hear and crank up Full Noise. Now, I have an opportunity for you to win something sweet. That is the cookbook, Something Sweet, Cookies, Cakes and Slices for Everyday Baking by Jessica Holmes. It's a beautiful book. Wish I could keep it. It's got The Wonderful World of Baking inside, a guide to how you can make a whole bunch of different things, whether it's chewy chocolate chip cookies or mastering perfectly fudgy brownies. It's a timeless collection. And if you would like to win something sweet, then you've got to play the game Bleat or Feet. You've got 50% chance of getting it right. Basically, I'm going to play out a sound that I've recorded, and it's either an animal bleating or it's Kat pretending to be an animal, which I consider quite a feat. So is it a bleat or is it a feat? When you think you know, call up 0508 474 362. Get it right and win something sweet. So without further ado, here is the sound. Is it a bleat or is it a feat? Okay, that was the sound. Is it a bleat or a feat? To win something sweet, call now 0508 474 362 and tell me what you think this is.
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10: I've taught three teenagers to drive, and the saying is true. Anyone can go in a straight line. It's the corners and turns where you really see if people have the deep down skills. Life is similar. Anyone can talk and promise things, or even start a religion. But what are they like when the going gets tough? This is why I follow Jesus. When his teaching so upset people that they chased him out of town to throw him off a cliff, what did he do? He walked away. When his followers were rejected by other people, what did he teach them? Shake it off and move on. Jesus was called illegitimate, he was a refugee child, some of his family thought he was nuts, and his authority was questioned. He was even accused of being demonized. But Jesus modeled true peace and gives us a theology of struggle that works. Love your enemies, forgive others, and move on. He's the one I want in the driver's seat. I'm Matt Perry. For more, visit my blog at febc.nz.
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0: could win a copy of Something Sweet, a delicious cookbook. All you got to do is figure out if the noise is an animal or it's me. Is it a bleat from an animal or is it a feat from cat? Please call through 0508 474 362 and tell me whether you think this is me performing a feat or an animal bleating. Okay, call through now. No one has called through yet, so you could win right now by ringing up 0508 for Rima. Is this an animal bleat? Or is it cat performing a feat? What do you think? I need you to get in touch now. This cookbook is amazing. I wish I could keep it, actually. Something Sweet. It's beautiful. It's got all these amazing recipes inside of cakes and slices. Oh, someone's ringing through now. Shall we go to the phones? I think we should. Rima, hello. Who am I speaking with?
1: Carol.
0: Hi, Carol. Quick request. Turn your radio down just briefly. Thank you so much for ringing through. Now, do you reckon you're pretty good at deducing whether it's an animal or a human making a noise?
1: Not at all good.
0: Not really?
1: I don't know.
0: Okay.
1: I think it was a baby at first, but I'll say it was a bleat.
0: Yes, so you've got to just say bleat or feet, and I'm going to play it for you again, okay? So listen out. Ooh. Here it is. And again. All right, to win a copy of Something Sweet, is it a bleat or a feat, Carol?
1: Bleat.
0: A bleat. Well done. Yes, you did it. You have won yourself a copy of Something Sweet.
1: Yum.
0: Great. Are you a bit of a chef yourself? You like baking?
1: Oh, dear.
0: You do?
1: Yeah, okay.
0: Okay, better question. Do you like it when other people make sweet things for you?
1: I have a daughter-in-law.
0: Okay.
1: She's like bacon, and she's good.
0: Okay, well, you know what? Maybe you could gift this to her, and then her Christmas present is sorted. I'm going to get your details and send it out to you. How does that sound?
1: That sounds amazing.
0: Okay, awesome. Hold the line. Here's Make Heaven Crowded. This is Josiah Queen.

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1: In this update, National is backing its pledge to fit out Christchurch Hospital's third tower if it's re-elected. Health NZ says the tower, announced by the Labor government in 2020, is on track to be finished this year. It was meant to open with 64 beds, with capacity for 160 more. But National's promising it'll deliver 96 when wards are operational early next year. Banks Peninsula VP Vanessa Weening says it will help free up emergency departments.
2: This is one of the things that we're actually delivering. Labor talked about it, but they aren't delivering what is actually needed. We've listened to what the clinicians say is needed, and we're delivering.
1: Labor's taking the credit for National's Christchurch Hospital announcement. Opposition leader Chris Hipkin says it appears National's rediscovered the South.
3: The tower block was built by Labor. It's another example of something that probably could have been done by now.
1: Some nurses at Auckland's Waitakere Hospital say they're unable to give patients the care they deserve because of chronic underfunding and understaffing. Health professionals, locals and politicians gathered in Henderson last night to share their experiences. Nurses' organisation delegate Neil Warrington says in the rehabilitation ward, there is much less of an emphasis on rehab.
4: The nurses just don't have time to do the exercises with the patients, do the extra walking, take that time to let them relearn how to wash and shower and dress and eat.
1: Corrections say the armed man shot dead by officers at Auckland Sylvia Park Shopping Centre had been serving community detention but hadn't breached his curfew. The man approached the mall carrying an air rifle he'd stolen from Gun City in Penrose yesterday afternoon before police shot him. The mall's open today with police on site. Auckland City District Commander Superintendent Sunny Patel says officers will be stationed in the area over the coming week. He says teams are reviewing CCTV and speaking to witnesses to understand what unfolded. Police say there are injuries after a two-vehicle crash in Waikato's Tohoi, north of Hamilton, just before three. There's doubt around the details as the government works to improve access to specialist support for children with complex learning needs. Placements will open for up to 1,000 children from next month, giving them access to specialised support through non-government providers. The Ministry of Education will remain the primary provider, but families will have more choice. NZEI Principals Council member Tute Miller says they're concerned about this approach.
5: By outsourcing to find people to fill the roles, whether they're going to even be experienced registered teachers.
1: And incumbent Cook Islands Prime Minister Mark Brown's expected to keep his job as election results flow in. To sport, and All Blacks coach Dave Rennie is willing to have his mind changed on his first test side by strong showings in the final warm-up game against the Bulls. Rennie's largely reverted to most of the personnel who got past the Stormers in the opening match for Sunday's tour game in Pretoria. The coach says there are positions up for grabs at Loftus-Versfeld.
6: We've already got a group of guys in mind, but there's a number of spots where performances this weekend could tilt, you know, our thinking, so it's really positive.
1: The lone New Zealander to reach a final on the second day of the Pan Pacific Swimming Champs in California has marginally improved in the decider. Lewis Clairbert's finished sixth in the 400-metre individual medley final after qualifying seventh fastest. That is news and sport. I'm Raylene Ramsey.
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8: Ahi, ahi, Marie. Good afternoon. Let's take a look at the short forecast for the country. The Northland, rain heavy at times, turning to showers this evening. Auckland to Taupo and Taumarunui, also Coromandel, mostly cloudy with scattered showers. Bay of Plenty, Gisborne, Hawke's Bay and Taihape, periods of rain, heavy at times about Gisborne and Hawke's Bay, easing to isolated showers about the Bay of Plenty early tomorrow. Taranaki to Wellington and Wairarapa, also Marlborough, partly cloudy with showers about Wairarapa, rain developing tomorrow afternoon or evening. Nelson, Buller, Grey and Westland, mainly fine with scattered rain developing in Nelson tomorrow afternoon. Canterbury and Otago, except Clutha, cloud increasing about the coast today, but mainly fine inland. Rain spreading north tomorrow with snow to about 500 metres. Clutha, Southland and Fiordland, you're partly cloudy with showers in Fiordland. Early rain tomorrow followed by showers with snow to 400 metres.
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8: Oh, Marie, no mai haere mai ki te reo irarangi o Rhema. 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It's the Drive Show with Kat, 4:07 on a Friday afternoon. Happy Friday. And because it's a Friday, the full noise Friday continues. I'm still taking song requests. I've got one up my sleeve for Rowena. It is a Toby Mac song, so I will play that out for you in the next quarter hour. So looking forward to that. Also on the way, before 5 o'clock, helping you figure out what's for dinner. Special guest Di Campbell joining me again, and she is super excited to hear from you what ingredients you're working with. So get in touch. 8168 is the number to text to get in touch. Put the keyword Rhema in front and then tell us what ingredients you're working with. I've also got some very exciting news on the way for you from Europe. Plus, an update, an exclusive from our French correspondent on the eclipse. Can't wait to give that to you. That's on the way for you after music from Phil Wickham, like this, What an Awesome God, on Rhema.

0: Nobody Loves Like You by Josh Wright on Rima. You're listening to The Drive Show with Kat. Great to have you tuned in on a Friday, a full noise Friday, in fact. So if you have a song request, get in touch, 8168 with the keyword Rima. Tell me what song you'd like to hear. Well, right now, I've got some great news coming from Europe. Now, this might be something worth fitting into your agenda if you are planning a Europe trip, or maybe in the future. If you're heading to Switzerland, there is something very exciting that you can do, an interactive outdoor trail designed to spark conversations. It's called Life Trails, The Path of Hope, and a Christian organization in Switzerland has launched this. It's the Swiss Bible Reading Fellowship. They've debuted this Life Trails, The Path of Hope. Now, it's basically 9 stations which guide participants through questions about hope, loss, memory, and faith using games and audio recordings. I like the sound of this. So Tobias Weyrich, who leads the project, says they want to bring that conversation to people who don't attend church. And he told Christian Daily that concerns run high when you ask people about hope for society, hope for nature and the world that we live in, and politics. And one participant says the path prompted reflection, gave inspiration, and engaged their head, their heart, and their hand. And so some stations invite visitors to jump for wish slips, which are hung just out of reach, and reflect on how that changes when someone helps. A prompt about trusting God's assistance. And churches across Switzerland can book this trail and actually host it in outdoor locations for 2 to 4 weeks at a time. I wonder if we could bring that to New Zealand. I like the sound of that. Life Trails, The Path of Hope by the Swiss Bible Reading Fellowship. Maybe that's an idea if you're running an event at your church. Check it out. Swiss Bible Reading Fellowship, Life Trails, The Path of Hope. Still to come, I will be getting an eclipse update from the Northern Hemisphere from a French correspondent. Plus, I got this song on the way. This is for Rowena. This is not a test. A full noise Friday song request featuring Capital Kings and Toby Mac. That is on the way for you in the next 10 minutes.
1: Hey there, I'm Nerida.
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2: What do you call a group of flamingos? On a recent trip to the zoo, I was fascinated by them. The soft pink plumage, the bright pink stilt-like legs with angular joints and pink webbed feet. As I lingered there, one of them flapped its wings, and I was surprised to see that under the wings, the plumage was black and apricot. If I hadn't lingered, I would have missed seeing what was hidden. Colossians 2 verse 3 says, "In him are hidden all the treasures of wisdom and knowledge." We discover things about him, about ourselves, and about situations we might be facing from his perspective. Take time to linger today. You may discover hidden treasure, nuggets of his wisdom and knowledge. By the way, a group of flamingos is called a flamboyant. Mahara ki tō tātou atua e tēnei rā. Remember God today. I'm Alison Shaw.
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0: 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A full noise at Friday song request going out to Rowena. You can get yours in 8168 with the keyword Rima in front. I'd love to get the track on for you that you love to crank up full volume. Now, a total solar eclipse happened just the other day. And it was observed by mostly people in Spain and then a few people in the southwest of France, where Spain borders. And I wanted to get a hot take on what that was like because I saw via the internet some of my connections over in France taking photos of the solar eclipse. So I have a report from our French correspondent over in the south of France, in Toulouse, in fact. It is none other than André Maubet delivering this report on the eclipse.
1: Yes, yeah, that was incredible. This is the first eclipse I ever saw in my life, but I think it will be the last time. So it's quite sad, but unfortunately I didn't get the right sunglasses to see the sun, you know. So I was stuck at home and I just... Yeah, saw the eclipse on the TV. It's a bit disappointing, but yeah, that's life. And yeah, I just took some pictures and sometime I had a look outside, but it's very dangerous to see the sun, the eclipse, if you don't have sunglasses. So yeah, I think the next one is in 81 years. You will probably be dead, but me too.
0: Yeah, so the next one's not for another 80 or so years, and he kindly said that I will probably be dead, and he said me too. But I find this so funny. So he actually didn't manage to look at the solar eclipse. Rather, he saw it on the TV like we did and took some photos because apparently you can't look at it because you need specialized solar eclipse glasses. Now, these are like glasses that filter out 99.999% of intense visible light, harmful UV radiation and infrared, and massively sold out in the lead up to August the 12th. Apparently there was such a widespread scramble online in shops in the UK, Sweden, Spain and elsewhere that major retail chains emptied their entire inventory, which is quite incredible. So you know what? Being in New Zealand, seeing the pictures online, seeing it on TV, seeing it on our friends' social media stories, we didn't actually miss out on that much, did we? Here's Brandon Lake. It's Hard Fought Hallelujah on Rima. This one goes out to Jan for a Full Noise Friday.

0: Seth and Nerva in the river, a Full Noise Friday song request going out to Katie. You can get yours in 8168. Put the keyword Rima in front and tell me what song you'd like to hear. Now, just before I gave you an update from a French correspondent about the eclipse and his experience of it, which was he ended up watching it on TV, couldn't get the funky glasses to protect his eyes, so took photos but didn't actually see it for himself, much like the rest of us on the southern side of the world. But look, if you're feeling gutted, because apparently the next one like that in the northern hemisphere is not for another 80-something years. It is scheduled for 2000, or predicted to happen 2011. So the year 2111. Well, the good news is there is one coming for us Kiwis and Australians. We're not missing out. In fact, it's happening much sooner than another 80-odd years. It's happening, so write this down in your calendars, July the 22nd, 2028, a total solar eclipse heading right for our own backyard, carving a path across Australia, straight over the South Island. And if you're in places like Dunedin or Queenstown, you are going to have a day going straight into night. It's amazing. You don't need to hop on a long-haul flight to Europe. You've got one of the very best views on the planet coming right here in just a couple of years. So buy your glasses now before they sell out in 2 years' time. July the 22nd, 2028. It's going to be 3 minutes long. Not quite as long as the Spanish one, which was 8 minutes. But man, that's still pretty phenomenal. So yeah, book that in. July the 22nd, 2028.
1: 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They take a step, then an unknown sound ruins the moment. No kiwi, no picture.
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0: Hold On To You by One Common and Alive City on Rima. 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And one thing you might want to listen to is the podcast by a very tall man. Gary Hoofleet has got some great offerings in terms of episodes. And the one that's out right now couldn't be more timely. It's his chat with Hans Gruber, the man behind MMP. So if you've ever wondered who actually brought MMP to New Zealand, well, listen to his chat with Hans Gruber, who was born in Germany near the end of World War II. He's a lawyer, a world traveller, and the bloke with a big hand in giving us the voting system we've got today. So in this episode, Gary sits down with him to unpack MMP versus first past the post, and Hans doesn't hold back on democracy itself. I won't give you the spoiler alert, but honestly, check it out. You can find that Listen On Demand under the Listen tab on our website at rima.co.nz. On the way, special guest in studio.
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10: Do you ever feel trapped? Like no matter what you do, it's as though invisible nets are tightening around your feet? Fear, temptation, regret, it seems impossible to break free. Hi, I'm Bernie Diamond and welcome again to Fresh. Augustine of Hippo knew the transformative power of God's deep friendship. For years, he chased after pleasure, ambition, philosophy, yet nothing satisfied. His life was marked by restlessness and despair. Then through a deep encounter with Christ, his eyes were opened to the majesty of God's truth. He went from slavery to sin to one of the greatest theologians in church history. His confessions are the raw story of a man utterly transformed by intimacy with God. Psalm 25, 14 and 15. The friendship of the Lord is for those who fear him, and he makes his covenant known to them. My eyes are ever toward the Lord, for he will pluck my feet out of the net. Yesterday we saw how verse 14 speaks of God drawing those who revere him into his inner circle, sharing the secrets of his unbreakable promise. That's why the writer continues on confidently with his eyes on the Lord, knowing that God himself will carry him to safety through every snare and trial. And it's because God reveals his heart and his promises to those who honour him that he can be certain that even when the nets of life are tightening, God himself will step in and set us free. Man, what a promise. Through Jesus, that's our reality. He's welcomed us into God's friendship, revealing the unshakable promise of his grace through the cross. So when we walk in reverence and obedience, our eyes fixed on him, we can experience firsthand the freedom of God's proactive protection, one that only he can provide. Because that's his word, fresh for you today. Friend, God wants to protect you, for you to live in his freedom. That's why I'd so love to send you your fresh devotional message every day. 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

0: In the House on Rima by Crowder. You're listening to The Drive Show with Kat, and I've got to be honest, my tummy is rumbling. I am looking forward to dinner tonight, and I'm excited about what my special guest has in store for the segment, What's for Dinner? Maybe your kids have asked you that question. Maybe your spouse has glared at you. Maybe they've looked at you hopeful. I am joined by Di Campbell again to help you figure out what's for dinner tonight. Thank you so much, Di. And look, Peter's got in touch and he's got some rather obscure ingredients. So I'm wondering, like, seriously, is he joking with us right now? But he said, I've got cheese, I've got bananas, I've got butter, peanuts and chocolate. And look, to me, that sounds like dessert.
1: It does sound like dessert, so I'm going to talk about dessert.
0: Okay, so
1: there you go.
0: What's for dinner tonight? Dessert.
1: That's right. I had to think about this, Peter, and I thought, actually, it reminds me of something that I had when I was in Indonesia.
0: Ooh.
1: And it's called pisang bakar chocolate keju.
0: Ooh. I'm not going to try and repeat what you just said.
1: Yes.
0: I'm intrigued.
1: Okay, so I'm hoping the bananas are ripe, because if they're not ripe, they do not work as well in this.

0: good. Okay. That is why we do it.
1: So you grill a banana and then you add the topping and then you grill it again? Is that what you're saying?
2: No. No. You do the you halve your banana, you put your chocolate, you put your cheese, you grill it.
1: Okay. And it's good?
2: Yeah, it makes the banana inside all kind of
1: mushy?
2: Yeah, like mushy, but it's nice. You scoop it out of the skin with a spoon. Honestly, the combination, you do not believe me.
1: I am finding it hard to believe.
2: No, it is. There is something about that combination.
1: I don't know about this.
2: And you see, you've got the two halves. So you've got one banana, but two parts of deliciousness.
1: I'm trying to be mature. I'm trying to think, what would my nana say? She'd say, don't knock it until you try it.
2: Well, this is it. Don't knock it till you try it, Kat. And hey, if anyone else has had pisang bakar chocolate queijo, then get in touch. Let Kat know that it's good.
1: Okay. Thank you so much, Di, for joining me for What's for Dinner Tonight, and I hope that helps you out, Peter.
3: Wanna live a life surrender. 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
1: In this update, the Prime Minister says Nationals backing the South Island as it launches election pledges for the mainland. It includes a promise to finish Christchurch Hospital's Tower C, initially announced by Labour, that Health NZ's already planning to operate in the first part of next year. Nationals promised it's backing a full fit-out. This comes alongside investment into the Rolleston Freight Hub and transport funding to ease congestion in Queenstown, including a potential gondola. Chris Luxon says the South Island is a powerhouse of the economy.
2: We're the only party in town that has a minister for the South Island.
1: New migration figures shows people are coming to New Zealand and staying around. Latest Stats NZ data shows net migration reached 17,600 in the year to June. That's up from 10,300 in the previous year. Migrant arrivals reached almost 131,000. That's up 1% on the year before, while migrant departures fell to about 113,000, down 5%. Herald Business Editor-at-Large Liam Dan says there's hope we'll reach a net migration gain.
3: Gains.

0: continue to pick up, and probably ideally from fewer Kiwis departing. We're certainly noticing that it's having an impact, say, on the Auckland economy.
1: The Reserve Bank has decided to keep loan-to-value settings unchanged after easing them in December. The settings limit how much low-deposit lending banks can do with both homeowners and investors. Here's business reporter Michael Sergal.
2: The central bank eased the settings in December after introducing debt-to-income restrictions from borrowers the year before. It reckons house prices have been flat, mortgage lending growth has been modest, and those debt-to-income restrictions have also been working well. It's also confident banks aren't doing too much high-risk lending.
1: ACT candidate Paul Henry resigned from TVNZ's board less than an hour before his candidacy was confirmed. Senior political reporter Azaria Howell has more.
3: Paul Henry wrote to Media Minister Paul Goldsmith saying his official resignation was delivered by phone to Chair Andrew Barclay at 10:20 a.m. on the 14th of July. Barclay wrote back saying he believed he called at 10:40. Henry also apologised to Minister Goldsmith for the need to keep the decision private until the last moment.
1: On the day of the announcement, Henry told reporters he tendered his resignation that morning. A Porirua man's been sentenced for poaching more than 1,800 paua using scuba gear. 43-year-old Jordan Paul will serve 10 months home detention and he's been ordered to do 300 hours of community work. The Ministry for Primary Industries says it will take years for the area to recover from this damage. And public submissions to the government inquiry into the fatal Tauranga landslides has been extended by 3 weeks. People now have until 5 p.m. on September 4th. To sport. All Blacks coach Dave Rennie believes they have enough midfield cover after plumping for Richie Moanga to replace the injured Billy Proctor in South Africa. Rennie says with Rico Ioane and Imoni Narua both capable of sliding into midfield, they decided Moanga was the best available option.
4: He's a player who could is good enough to apply pressure for selection at some stage. So, yeah, the thinking is that it wouldn't be in the first test, but he might get game time against the Lions to start pushing a claim then.
1: The new boss of Netball New Zealand insists she understands how crucial it is that there is certainty as soon as possible over a professional domestic competition for next year. But Jenna Wooten won't confirm whether Netball NZ can deliver that. That is news and sport. I'm Raylene Ramsey.
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7: Paul Marty, good evening. Let's take a look at the short forecast for Northland. Rain heavy at times, turning to showers. Auckland to Taupo and Taumaranui, also Coromandel and Bay of Plenty from Whakatane westwards. Mostly cloudy with scattered showers. Eastern Bay of Plenty, Gisborne, Hawke's Bay and Taihape. Periods of rain heavy at times in the Eastern Bay of Plenty, easing to showers in the morning. Taranaki to Wellington, also Wairarapa and Marlborough, partly cloudy with showers about Wairarapa, rain developing tomorrow afternoon or evening. Nelson, Buller, Grey and Westland, mainly fine, scattered rain developing in Nelson tomorrow afternoon. Canterbury and Otago, except Clutha, cloud developing about the coast, but mainly fine inland, rain spreading north tomorrow with snow above 500 metres. And for Clutha, Southland and Fiordland, partly cloudy today with showers in Fiordland, early rain tomorrow followed by showers and snow above 400 metres. And that's your latest in weather.
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8: 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A good tree can't produce bad fruit, and a bad tree can't produce good fruit. 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Yes, just as you can identify a tree by its fruit, so you can identify people by their actions.
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7: 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It's great to have you tuned in on a Friday evening. Happy Friday. Full Noise Friday requests continue. So if you have a song you'd love to hear, get in touch, 8168 with the keyword Rima. Tell me what it is and I'll try my best to get that track on for you before 6 o'clock. Now, tomorrow's a busy day in our household. going to the Aerobics Rise Festival all day long. I'll be up at the crack of dawn making cheese scones, but my mission last night to get all the cans of Coke and Sprite and everything that I have to sell at the canteen tomorrow, which I'm volunteering on at 7 a.m, was successful. Isn't it funny? You pay all this money, hundreds of dollars, to get the ingredients and the stuff, and then you spend hours of your time selling it to raise money for the aerobics place, when I feel like I could just gift that kind of money to them and not spend the time. But you know what? Doesn't make sense, because you do it for the love. You love your kids and you love supporting them and the teachers that support them too. So you take one for the team. Well, I'm super excited because this hour, lots of great things in store. Getting a hot take on fashion from Kerry Finlay about patterns and are there any rules, what to wear, what not to wear. Looking forward to that. Also, got a Bible Society verse of the day on the way for you in 2 songs' time. In the meantime, here's Jay King. This is I've Got Jesus on Rena.

0: Lita on Rima. A full noise Friday song request. Turn it to praise going out to Jeff. You're listening to The Drive Show with Kat. Great to have you tuned in on a Friday. Happy Friday. And if you have a request, feel free to get in touch as well. 8168 with the keyword Rima. Now, online, in the TikTok world, and on social media, there are a bunch of trends, and it's hard to kind of work out fact from fiction. Right now, gut health is apparently the key to everything, and fermented foods like kimchi, kefir, and miso are trending hard for digestion, immunity, and even mental health. But is there any truth to that, or is it just hype? Well, on the way, I'll be getting a hot take on gut health from nutritionist Jennifer Bowden for the New Zealand Listener very soon. Right now, though, it's time to take a look at today's Bible Society verse of the day. And today we're looking in the book of Hebrews, chapter 12, verse 2. We do this by keeping our eyes on Jesus, the champion who initiates and perfects our faith. Because of the joy awaiting him, he endured the cross, disregarding its shame. Now he is seated in the place of honor beside God's throne. Now, this is interesting because the author in Hebrews 11 compares the Christian life to a long-distance race, and the readers were experiencing spiritual exhaustion here, persecution, and the temptation to give up. To keep going, we are urged to look away from our distractions and fix our gaze on Jesus. He is described as both the pioneer who starts our faith journey and the finisher who completes it. Because ultimately, the only way to be saved is through faith in Jesus, what he did, and the fact that he is returning. So when you run a race, and maybe you're not a runner, but I want you to picture this, looking at your feet or looking at the people around you, your competitors, or the crowd sort of cheering either side, that can distract you and actually make you fall over. But if you look straight ahead at your destination, it actually gives you a straight trajectory and it keeps you from stumbling. Just like that, looking at Jesus gives us direction and endurance. We keep our eyes fixed on what's important. And he endured the cross because he saw the ultimate joy ahead, reunion with God, redemption for humanity. So in the same way, keep your eyes on Jesus. Remind yourself of his word and his promises because he has already won the victory for us. So if you'd like to read around that, it's from Hebrews chapter 12, verse 2.
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1: Do you have a list of regrets? This longer than it's ever been.

0: It's the Drive Show with Kat on Rima. And look, fermented foods like kimchi, kefir and miso are trending hard for digestion, immunity and even mental health at the moment. But really, are they the key to everything? How important is our gut health? Well, I invite back for a hot take Jennifer Bowden, who is a nutritionist and columnist for the New Zealand Listener, to give me a hot take on this. Kia ora, thank you for joining me, Jen.
1: Hi, Kat.
0: So let's talk about this. I mean, gut health, is it really the key to everything? And if we eat lots of those things, are we going to be super healthy?
1: Yeah, is it the key to everything? I don't know if it's a key to everything, but I guess in the last decade, we've come to understand that it really is a lot more important than perhaps we thought prior to that. You know, really people didn't talk a lot about gut health maybe 10, 15, 20 years ago.
0: Maybe only if you had like a problem with gas, they'd start talking about it.
1: Yeah, exactly. Or the old people with IBS constantly trying to work out what was going on. But now we hear about gut health all the time, and we know that that community of microbes that live in our gut are involved in all sorts of things to do with our digestion, and like as in they actually produce vitamin K and different kinds of molecules that we absorb and use. They're involved in our immune function, inflammation, metabolic health, and a lot of your listeners might have heard them talking about that gut-brain axis, the idea that our gut is directly connected to our brain. And so
0: it's often called the second,
1: how that might impact mental health.
0: Yeah, it's often called the second brain, isn't it, by a lot of people out there? So why is that the case? And are some of these things that I've mentioned, like kimchi, kefir and miso, like should we be incorporating them into every meal, or what are your recommendations with this?
1: Yeah, I think the important thing to think understand is that there's two things going on. Fermented foods contain microbes in them. So things like kimchi or yogurt, sauerkraut, that kind of thing, they actually have microbes quite often live or within the food. And so you're actually consuming the microbes into your body and hoping that some of them assimilate and stay in your gut so that you get a better sort of little community of microbes there. But what actually helps the community in your gut thrive is you actually eating foods that feed those microbes. So basically like giving them fertilizer. So things with fiber like oats and just your regular vegetables and fruits, nuts and seeds, garlic, onions and that, they all have the fibers, what's called prebiotic fibers, and that's what the probiotics or the microbes in your gut eat to survive. So if you actually want the microbes into your community to flourish and multiply and the good ones multiply, you need to feed them food. So if we, I don't know, maybe like liken it to your lawn, if you were like just throwing grass seed on your lawn because you want to grow a lawn, which is the fermented foods, you just keep throwing the grass seed out, but you never fertilize it, you never water it, you don't do any maintenance of it, you're not really going to expect a fantastic lawn to grow. So all those great fibrous foods that have the prebiotics are like the fertilizer. So you want to be focused on those. So the thing is, yes, would it be handy to eat some of these fermented type foods? If you enjoy them, by all means do. But the bigger factor is really the pattern of your diet and all those other things that help your gut microbiome thrive.
0: So it really comes down to like a variety of different types of healthy food, whole foods, lots of different types of vegetables with all their different, you know, nutritional profiles. I do want to ask you though, is there a danger if you are exploring some of these fermented foods and eating the prebiotic foods that feed them, is there a danger of overdoing the good bacteria in your gut?
1: I guess there's always an over danger of overdoing things, and people are routinely throughout history overdoing nutrition things. You know, someone decides to eat bags and bags of carrots and then they literally turn orange or so much water that they overhydrate, and, you know, so it's all about balance. The point is, if you're eating lots of those things, fermented foods, what are you not eating? Because you do need a variety of all the other foods to get all the nutrients and stuff. So if you're so focused on fermented foods, what have you cut out of your diet in order for that to happen? I mean, the thing is, one of the studies that I heard about a few years ago, and it's always stuck with me, is this one where they took a bunch of British kids and African kids living in rural Africa, and they looked at the microbial community in each of their guts. And with the African ones, they had a very healthy very healthy microbiome, and the British kids not so much. They're eating a processed diet, and they swapped diets. So they got that rural African kids eating your sort of processed takeaway type of foods, and they got the British kids eating the more rural fibrous diet. And the transformation in their microbiomes happened within a matter of weeks. They both essentially swapped, so that the African kids' microbiome became less healthy, more negative bacteria and stuff in there. So, and you know, that has real world effects, what you're eating. It's not like you have to spend 6 months to really make a change. You can literally, in a matter of a couple of weeks, you will be changing your microbiome.
0: Be interesting to see the mindset shift in those kids as well. Well, thank you so much for joining me. It's a huge topic. I feel like we could talk for a really long time, but I think we've scratched the surface well of gut health. Jennifer Bowden joining me. And if you'd like to check out her columns and find out more, head to the NZ Listener online, and you can find a link to that at nzherald.co.nz. Thank you so much, Jennifer.
1: You're welcome, Kat.

0: on Reamer. That was a Full Noise Friday song request for Peter. I hope you enjoyed that one, Peter. You can get your song requests in 8168 with the keyword Reamer. I've got a few more opportunities to put through a song request for you, so make sure you get in before 6 o'clock. Now, have you ever wondered why certain patterns don't look quite right on you? Or perhaps you're thinking, I love a good polka dot, but should I wear it or does it look funny? Well, up next, I'll be getting Kerry Finlay to give me a hot take on patterns because she's a fashion stylist who has a lot of hot tips. So stick around for that. A hot take on patterns, what to wear, what not to wear. And are there any rules?
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10: Today we're starting with a verse from Psalm 143. It's a prayer of David as he seeks God's guidance.
11: Let the morning bring me word of your unfailing love, for I have put my trust in you. Show me the way I should go, for to you I entrust my life.
10: That's Psalm 143, verse 8 from the NIV. David asks God to show him the way he should go. He entrusts his life to the Lord and looks for direction. It's a simple prayer, but a profound one. Jennifer Jukes Lee speaks openly about how difficult decision-making used to be for her. She says she would make enormous pros and cons lists, long enough that each one could have had its own table of contents. And I think many of us can relate to that. I certainly can, and sometimes making decisions feels overwhelming. When Jennifer became a Christian, she wanted to stop agonizing over every choice. She wanted to surrender her decisions to God, but she didn't know how to do that in a practical way. A friend gave her a simple prayer. It was, "Dear Lord, your will, your way. Amen." She began praying that prayer regularly, and over time she discovered something important. God does answer it. He gives direction. But when he does, we need to be ready to obey, even if the path he shows us feels uncomfortable or different from what we expected. We have a God who guides us, a God who leads us, a God who shows us the way we should go. Praying for his will to be done in his way won't always be easy. Sometimes it means stepping into something new. Sometimes it means letting go of something familiar. But there is nothing better than standing in the centre of God's will. That's where purpose is found. That's where peace is found. In Psalm 143, David prayed, "Show me the way I should go, for to you I entrust my life." And we can pray the same. If you're seeking guidance right now, if you're facing decisions or struggling with uncertainty, you might want to join me in this simple prayer. Dear Lord, your will, your way. Amen.
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0: It's the Drive Show with Kat on Rima, and I heard the best expression today. Dress for a party every day and the party will come to you. Well, today I invite back to the show someone who knows all about dressing for parties and any occasion, fashion stylist Kerry Finlay. Hello.
1: Hello, thank you for having me.
0: Now, tonight we'll be getting your hot take on patterns, okay? Mm-hmm. So is it true? Different strokes for different folks when it comes to patterns and what you wear on your body.
1: 100%. Very much so. When it comes to pattern, we kind of put that into the category of rocking your personality. So there is a personality to pattern, and that's where a lot of people can go a little wrong. They know their colour, they know how to dress for their shape, but they put something on and it's not quite right. And quite often that is the pattern, the size of the pattern or the personality to that pattern.
0: Okay. I have a confession. Mm-hmm. I avoid most patterns. I think there's only one pattern that I tend to go near, mm-hmm. and that's like leopard print or tiger print.
1: Fab.
0: But I avoid pretty much every other pattern. So why would that be the case?
1: Oh, that's an easy one. You're just a classic. So when it comes to your personality, if you avoid pattern, then quite often you're quite a classic or a timeless dresser. I'm the same. You won't see me in much pattern. You might see me in a stripe, but I love texture. So you can play upon your personality by wearing different textures instead.
0: Okay, I do like textures. Okay, so let's talk about like loud and quiet, mm-hmm. and different personalities within patterns. Okay, so what should you avoid, or like what are the rules when it comes to patterns?
1: Oh, this is such a loaded question, but let's keep it quick. The general rule is to wear a pattern that is the same size as your bone frame. So this has got nothing to do with your size. We don't talk size on the show, but we've all got different sized bones. For example, if you are petite or small boned, try and keep your pattern small. If you are medium frame, you want that pattern to be a medium size. If you've got a larger bone structure, then you'd go for something really bold and dramatic. And I do see that when ladies put on a different size pattern, it makes a world of difference to how polished they feel.
0: Okay, that's really interesting. Mm. So let's say if you wanted to wear like a Hawaiian shirt, yep. but you're like really petite, it's probably not going to look that great.
1: Probably not. And I would recommend that you keep the pattern a little bit tighter. So try and avoid too much negative space. So that's where you have lots of empty space in a pattern that can almost make it look larger than what it is. So if you are petite, if you are shorter and you want to do a floral or a Hawaiian shirt or something a little bit bolder and brighter, try and keep that pattern a little bit tighter. And I also recommend that the colours in that pattern are your best colours.
0: Okay. Best colours, mm-hmm. tighter pattern if you're more petite. What about stripes? Are there rules with stripes? Because I remember getting told when I was younger, because I have a bit of a pear shape, so I'm often, or I was a lot, a different size top to bottom. Mm-hmm. And I got told, don't wear horizontal stripes on your bottom half. Like, is there a rule with how you wear stripes and how thick those stripes are, like pinstripes versus, you know, your prisoner bars?
1: Your horizontal stripes. Absolutely. That is such a good question. And yes, you wouldn't want to drag the eye to somewhere where you feel a little bit iffy. We've all got different body shapes. There's different parts of our body that we love and there's different parts that we feel a little bit more self-conscious about. So if you are more of a pear shape, you're obviously not going to draw the eye down to an area where you feel a little bit more self-conscious. So if that is you, if you're a little bit more curvy, look for a vertical stripe instead. That's the one that goes up and down.
0: To create length, right?
1: Yeah,
0: because the stripe is going to make you think something's longer because you're following the line.
1: Yeah, it's like an optical illusion.
0: Yeah, snap. Okay, I understand this. So how else would you navigate stripes?
1: Oh, look, I think a stripe is great. If you aren't big on pattern like you and I, but you want to get a little bit more creative with your pattern, absolutely start with a stripe. Can't go wrong with a vertical stripe shirt or a pinstripe jacket or a pinstripe shirt. It's timeless. It doesn't date. And again, let's go back to that size rule. If you want to look at a stripe, consider the size of your stripe. I have clients that say, oh, I can't wear wide stripes because, you know, it makes me look bigger. Well, that's not necessarily true. You want to consider the size of your bone structure and have your stripe in accordance to that bone structure size. Does that make sense?
0: Yes, that makes sense. Okay, so when it comes to patterns, polka dots, florals, stripes, you name it, different strokes for different folks. If you're more petite in terms of your bone structure, then go for something a little smaller, a little tighter, a little bit more petite.
1: Totally.
0: Perfect. Thank you so much for joining me, Kerry. Really appreciate it. Kerry Finlay, who's a fashion stylist. If you'd like any help or you'd like to find out more, head to kerryfinlay.co.nz.
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And as Rima, that was Tasha Layton, Meet Me in the Valley. You're listening to The Drive Show with Kat, and it's almost time for me to hand over the reins to Andrew Urquhart for the evening edition. But I'd like to close the show in the way that's best, in prayer. And I'd like to lift up a few needs. One that's personal came through from a friend at the gym whose parent is in hospital right now, and I just wanted to include them in the prayer. Plus, look at some of the needs on the prayer wall. So someone has got in touch called Mel saying, please pray for my 21-year-old son who suffers from a severe atypical OCD and a cognitive impairment. He lives in his car, is on medication through a psychiatrist, but won't engage in a therapy program, won't come home or shower. Police are also aware. We worry for his vulnerable state, safety and hygiene, and we just want him home again safe. So I'm going to lift that situation up in prayer, plus prayer for Alyssa's dad, fast recovery from hospital. Lord Jesus, we just lift up these needs to you. We pray for this person who's living in their car right now and actually anyone who needs a safe place to live. Father God, we do pray that this person would get the help and accept the help that he needs to find a safe place to live. And we just pray that you would surround him with a supportive network, God, that you would do a miracle in this situation, and that anyone who needs help in these particular areas, Lord, that you would bless them with help as well.

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1: In this update, Queenstown's mayor wants more cars off the road and suggests a gondola could be the way forward. Nationals today promised investment in the South Island on roading, health and infrastructure as an election pledge. It includes a commitment to fund public transit to ease congestion in Queenstown, including a potential gondola to connect the city's airport to its town centre if the project's seen as viable. John Glover says it doesn't need to necessarily be a gondola, but needs to be quick and convenient.
2: But a gondola is great eye candy for focusing people on the fact that we don't always need to be in a car.
1: A former police investigator says officers are fully justified for shooting dead an armed person, whether it's an imitation weapon or not. A man was killed yesterday after he carried a stolen air rifle into Auckland's Sylvia Park shopping centre. Lance Burdett says the officer who killed him would have been acting on their training. He says the fact the man had taken the weapon out of the car signalled intent.
3: It's not the first person. In fact, there's been people shot in New Zealand that have had an imitation firearm. You cannot tell.
1: Corrections says the man had been serving community detention. The Chinese ambassador to New Zealand says serving as a pawn for anti-China forces will ultimately backfire. An NZSIS report warns of threats to the country's security. Senior political reporter Azaria Howell has China's response.
4: Wang Xiaolong says that report was steeped in a Cold War mentality and fabricated allegations against China. The embassy calls it part of a wave of attacks, slander and vilification against China. It comes after Director General of Security Andrew Hampton told RNZ China was of most concern around foreign interference and espionage.
1: The manager of the country's $94 billion sovereign wealth fund has rewritten its policies. It comes after the High Court found human rights issues weren't being properly addressed. The Guardians of New Zealand Superannuation has

0: released a new standalone sustainable investment policy and accompanying procedures. Claudia O'Neill has more.
1: In April, the court ruled the framework and some documents, standards and procedures were unreasonable and unlawful. General Manager Corporate Affairs Christina Billett says the new policy explicitly names human rights as a key issue. She says the Guardians will now review the companies named in proceedings against the new framework.
0: A number of people appear to be dodging their civic duty. The spin-off reports about a third of people summoned for jury service last year didn't respond to their summons or turn up to court. It's the highest rate recorded in the past 5 years. Chief Victims Advisor Ruth Money says those people would want someone to step up for them if they were accused of a crime.
2: For all of those people who make up excuses and try not to show up, it is incredibly, incredibly important. And it's also important that actually you see the kind of harm and you see what's going on in our community.
0: In sport, the Black Ferns have posted a big 62-19 win over the Black Ferns 15 in their inter-squad hit out in Upper Hutt. It's still unclear whether Netball New Zealand can deliver a professional domestic competition next year. That's despite an Anna Mowbray-Ali Williams bid for a league next year to bridge the gap to a fully privatised 2028 comp. New Netball NZ boss Jenna Wooten says private equity is definitely on the table and they're working through a number of confidential conversations.
3: Looking at a few options. I can't go into details around what those options are, but it's an absolute priority for us as an organisation to reach a decision as soon as we can.
0: That is news and sport. I'm Raylene Ramsey.
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6: Kia ora. Taking a look at the weather forecast for the rest of today and all of tomorrow as we head towards another weekend. Firstly for Northland, rain heavy at times, turning to showers by tonight. Auckland to Taupo, also Tongarirui and Coromandel, mostly cloudy with scattered showers. The Bay of Plenty, Gisborne, Hawke's Bay and Taihape. Periods of rain, heavy at times about to Gisborne and Hawke's Bay. Easing to isolated showers about the Bay of Plenty early tomorrow. Taranaki to Wellington, also Wairarapa and across to Marlborough, partly cloudy with showers about Wairarapa, rain developing tomorrow afternoon or evening. Nelson, Buller, Grey and Westland, it is mainly fine and clear, scattered rain developing in Nelson by tomorrow afternoon. For Canterbury and Otago, except for Clutha, cloud increasing about the coast today, mainly fine inland, rain spreading north tomorrow with snow to about 500 metres. For Southland, Fiordland and of course not forgetting Clutha, partly cloudy, showers in Fiordland. Early rain tomorrow followed by showers with snow to 400 metres. And in the Chathams, cloudy periods with a chance of a shower.
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6: There we go. Some wisdom on the topic of political leadership from Daniel chapter 4 and verse 17. It's kind of like a last shall be first vibe. I didn't know they had MMP in Babylon, but here we go. It's just coming up on 6 past 6 on Rima.
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6: Kia ora te whanau, pō mārie, no mai haere mai, piki mai kā ke mai. E te whakarongo mai, koe ki te reo rangi o whakapua ki tanga. 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Welcome along to Thoughts and Comments Evening Edition on this Friday night. Big thanks to Kat McCormick for such a great job. Drive with Kat, wonderful way to spend a Friday afternoon. Kat's away for the weekend, be back again, of course, Monday afternoon from 2 o'clock. In the next 54 minutes or so, stick with me. It's been a big week, actually. Had some great conversations and some wonderful feedback to it. Not too late for you to be a part of the show either. Of course, 8168 is the number to text. Start your message with the first word comments.

0: That is Zach Williams with Ben Fuller on Rima and Wait For Me. Just gone 10 past 6, evening edition of Thoughts and Comments with me, Andrew Urquhart, as we wrap up the week. The big story of the week, of course, has to be the attempted coup, if that's what it actually was, against Prime Minister Christopher Luxon, and of course the end of Chris Penk's political career. We had a number of conversations about that during the week, both when it was a bit of speculation as to what was going to happen. We'll be listening to a conversation I had with Tash McGill whilst the cabinet meeting was still in place, but also some of the responses since then. Dr. Bryce Edwards, political commentator, talking about what went down from his point of view, and also chatting with Brendan Malone about the consequences for Chris Penk. Of course, the end of his promising political career, not only sacked from all of his portfolios, but making the decision not to stand in this year's general election. Big thanks to everyone who's got on board. Some comments have come through on this topic, and not too late for you to be a part of the conversation. 8168 to the number to text. Start your message with the first word comments.
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0: Cross.
1: Anne Wilson teaming up with Chris Tomlin on that track called The Cross. It is just after 6:15, evening edition of Thoughts and Comments with me, Andrew Urquhart. What a week it has been. From on Monday, we were discussing poll results and whether or not there was trouble at Mill with Christopher Luxon's impromptu announcement that maybe we should have a referendum on MMP. And I was chatting with John Peachey about what that says about his perhaps lack of inclusion in his leadership style. By the time we got to Monday night, though, there was rumours of a plot, an emergency meeting called in Wellington for the National Cabinet. Whilst that meeting was happening and people were speculating as to what the outcome would be, I had this conversation with Tash McGill.
2: Honestly, I don't know how much more of an own goal they could possibly achieve at this point. And I say they, but, you know, I have strong suspicions that it won't be a surprise if we see the same names that emerged from the last time Luxon had a leadership scuffle. If we see those same names emerge at the bottom of an opinion piece in a couple of days' time. And it goes to show, I think, some terrible immaturity in the ranks, I'd say perhaps the lower ranks of the National Party. Because when you have commentators, spectators, analysis, from every side of the political spectrum, all commenting on what a ridiculous move this is, if there is in fact going to be a leadership challenge, you really do know that something's gone drastically wrong. But it could also be the opportunity to set it right once and for all. I will say my view has become more and more over the last couple of days watching this play out is certainly that the National Party are perhaps. They're perhaps still in mourning for the era of the golden boy John Key, who could kind of do no wrong in that, you know, if he made a gaffe, he was so likeable across enough of New Zealand society, I say enough of, that he could get away with it. And the fact that people are harking back to that even this week, you know, sort of indicates that perhaps the National Party haven't quite moved on, and they perhaps also haven't got over the, you know, might I say, jealousy of the time that Labor spent in the spotlight with Jacinda Ardern at the helm, when she too could, for a time, do no wrong.
1: Yeah.
2: But that's not the world we live in. And so looking for a political leader who has enough charisma, pizzazz, and focus to win over the popular vote, instead of actually focusing on who actually is set up to do the job effectively and well, this to me just seems like we've jumped the shark. Last week we talked about, you know, whether or not it was appropriate for the media, the public, or even the rest of, you know, a political party to play judge and jury on whether or not somebody's apology was a good enough apology. Well, if we haven't just now watching actually the worst case scenario of that playing out, because if you helicopter out, there's nothing that's happened in the last couple of weeks that isn't completely normal and acceptable in the realms of the Prime Minister. He holds the office. He is actually entitled to make what was an off-the-cuff comment, not a policy statement, an off-the-cuff comment about referendums and whatnot. And to be fair, that in the context of a bunch of people being pretty annoyed about Winston Peters' behaviour, and the context of the comment being about, well, if we were back in a system where MMP wasn't stringing us into necessary coalition, where instead of getting the big things done, we were able, we're having to compromise left, right, and centre. You know, so you add up all these contextual pieces, and you just start to wonder, actually, about how many of the people in the National Party, whether it's in the supporting ranks, the backbencher MPs, or even in caucus themselves, have actually completed a political science degree. This is nonsense behaviour. 87 days from the election.
1: Yeah.
2: Historically, no Prime Minister that's ever been rolled this close to an election has ended up leaving a winning party. Right?
1: Yeah.
2: That is actually the bad news there. Now, obviously, Andrew Little, we take that as that's a separate situation because he resigned. He decided, right, I'm out, blah, blah, blah. And off they went. But this kind of behaviour is deeply concerning to me about where we're sitting as we get this close to an election. And it does make me wonder, is it just because so far the election's been a little bit boring and there were enough journalists and enough corners that they felt they needed to make some news happen? because we know already that the National Party have a pretty leaky sieve down in some of those lower backbencher MPs. And I wonder if they're just, you know, pushing the boat out to see what they can get away with. Some masterful comments today from Chris Tent.
1: There's been a few. I just wanted to circle back a little bit though, because I agree there's not been a particular sacking offence. However, the statement on Talkback Radio, yep, shooting from the hip, in the context of Talkback Radio, hey, yes, I think we should discuss this some more. I suppose recognising that the Prime Minister, the leader of the party who, hey, if you've got the most votes, you become the Prime Minister, it's the caucus who decides who the leader of the party is, not the voters. Do you think Christopher Luxon neglected to go, hey, I'm here at the pleasure and the favour of my caucus colleagues. If I'm going to make a statement publicly which puts them on the spot and embarrasses them and makes them look uninformed, maybe I should talk to them about it first instead of shooting from the hip. This seems to be the tipping point that has led to what's happening today.
2: Well, again, I kind of come back to the maturity of the only reason why we know that the caucus was uninformed about that, really, is because they all made a song and dance and said, hey, we didn't know anything about that, what have you? Which goes to show that maybe they're spending too much time listening to Talkback Radio and taking that maybe a little bit too seriously, despite what we're doing right now. But that's the piece that is, I think, you know, it's illustrative of where we're up to here, which is, hey, you know, there's a great phrase. Dear, I can't believe I'm going to say it, but you know, it's to the glory of kings to sweep things under the rug. Is the paraphrase I like to use. And so that demonstration of the caucus being so willing to jump on something like that and say, "Hey, we didn't know about that." So they've publicly allowed the seeds of dissent to be sown once again. Honestly, what I would love to see is the strong down-the-line leadership that Luxon is capable of and that we have seen in the boardroom and we have seen previously in his roles at Air New Zealand and some other very important roles. I think now would be the time for him to actually demonstrate some of that leadership. It's perhaps time for a couple of heads to roll to say, actually, no, not good enough. 87 days away from the election, we know that if you continue on this path, whoever it may be, that doesn't end well for the National Party. Why would you undermine your own party at this particular point in time? Unless there's something much, much bigger going on that you and I have got no idea about and that somehow Mike Hoskins also doesn't know and Liam Haar doesn't know and Michael Hooton doesn't know, Matthew Hooton. I mean, we can go through all of the commentators that are all a phone call away from this National Party backbencher rift and scuffle. I am leaning into... this would be a great time for us to see some strong leadership from Luxon and his tightest of the tight five to see them rally around, despite the fact that, you know, we do think perhaps it's one or two of those who are vying for leadership. I'd be prepared to back comments that were made to me directly from Stanford's camp around, you know, her capability and her capacity as a ministerial leader to do the work and to get things done, and that she herself doesn't see herself as a political enough player to spend all of her time and energy in corralling a kitchen cabinet the way that you have to when you're PM. And I would be very surprised to see that her position has changed on that in the last 12 months, especially given the work rate she has achieved in that office. That being said, New Zealanders do have a tendency, even at a political level, to see somebody who's been successful at one thing and assume that they're going to be great at something else.
1: And honestly, that applies really to just because you're a great CEO doesn't mean that you'll be a memorable Prime Minister. Tash, as we wrap up on this one, though, it seems that whatever's going to happen today, at least one head will roll. Either Christopher Luxon will no longer be the Prime Minister, or, as you say, he'll take that strong leadership position, he'll clean house. There'll be some people who are dropped down the ranks, perhaps even making changes to the party lists as a result of this. Either of these options is terrible news for National this close to an election.
2: It is terrible news for National this close to an election. They're sitting in the 20s, but that's not as bad as it could be. And this will undoubtedly unless something miraculous comes out of that caucus meeting, you know, which we're sitting on tenterhooks for, unless something miraculous comes out of that caucus meeting, I think National may have in fact shot themselves in the foot completely.
1: Yeah.
2: I still like to think maybe there's a chance they can navigate out of this skillfully. And that's certainly what some of the more conservative voters will be looking like. Because, and I'll tell you why, it's got nothing to do with a political perspective, one way or other, and where I'll be putting my votes.
1: Mm-hmm.
2: But it's got everything to do with how robust of an election process will we have between now and November, given that National have thrown this grenade under their own bus.
1: Yeah, exactly. Loving that metaphor, throwing a grenade under their own bus, although, as it turns out, it was... Chris Penk, who got thrown under the proverbial bus. Quite a few commentators have been saying that he is obviously the scapegoat here. I had a conversation earlier today with former National MP Simon O'Connor. This text from Gary to say, well done to you and Simon, Andrew. Best commentary I've heard on this issue. Gary, thanks so much for your comment and your compliment there. Keep the text coming through. We'll be looking at the responses the day after the events of last Wednesday. So a couple of conversations I had Thursday morning on this topic, the first of which with political commentator Dr. Bryce Edwards, coming up in just a moment.
0: I want to live a life surrendered. Don't want to ever look the

0: your name.
1: That is new music on Rima Nicole Choate and Bless Your Holy Name. It is just on 6:30. Thoughts and comments, evening edition with me, Andrew Urquhart, and it's been quite a week. In fact, twice during the week I've spoken to political commentator and director of the Democracy Project, Dr. Bryce Edwards. Now, he's a regular contributor to the show on Monday mornings. On Monday, I was talking to him about Prime Minister's behaving badly, in particular with a off-the-cuff comment on Talkback Radio, where Christopher Luxon seemed to be making a statement about constitutional issues without consulting his colleagues, his cabinet, or even his coalition partners. And I was chatting not only with Bryce Edwards about that topic, but also leadership mentor John Peachey about what that says about the style of leadership. Obviously, there's other people that had questions, because by the time we got to Monday night, there was rumours of a coup underway and people counting their numbers to see if they could replace Christopher Luxon as national leader and prime minister just a few months out from the election. However, when the smoke cleared, there was Christopher Luxon still as prime minister and another Chris heavily demoted within cabinet and actually deciding that maybe his political career was over. As Bryce Edwards described it on Thursday morning, it's a tale of three Chrises. Here's how that conversation went.
2: Yeah, no, it's extraordinary because it was only back in April that we had another attempted coup on incumbent prime minister. It doesn't happen very often to have another one. It's extraordinary.
1: Yeah,
2: I've been trying to piece together what's happened, and it is hard because, of course, it's the reality of politics that everyone's got their different versions of things, and there's some incentives for minimising or obscuring what has happened. But as far as I can see, we've got a situation where there are a number of people in the National Caucus that have lost confidence in Prime Minister Christopher Luxon.
1: Yep.
2: He's had a pretty bad 2 weeks. And there's been, you know, people floating around for a while that have thought that maybe they could do it better than Christopher Luxon.
1: Mm-hmm.
2: The people that have been most talked about are Christopher Chris Bishop and Erica Stanford,
1: yep.
2: Two very competent rising stars in the National Party. But the story seems to be that it was Chris Pink, someone that has recently been promoted into cabinet, who's also a very much rising star, who was one of the people that became discontented with Christopher Luxon. And I don't think it's because they hold any different political worldviews in any way, but didn't see Luxon as the right person to lead National into the election and win the election, if you like. And so apparently he started to put together a ticket, supposedly of Erica Stanford to be the Prime Minister and leader of the National Party, and with himself, Chris Pink, as the deputy. And this is often how National do it. They try to have a duo that reflects the two major wings of National, the Liberal wing, in the case of Erica Stanford, and the Conservative wing, Chris Pink. And so he started, you know, putting forward this and quietly asking around. And, you know, and I think his idea was to, you know, see if there was the appetite for this, and if so, build up the numbers and have a clean coup against the Prime Minister. And that's traditionally how it's done. But we had Thomas Coughlin, the political editor of the Herald, reporting on this on Monday night at 8 p.m.
1: Yep.
2: So one of the people that maybe had been phoned by Chris Pink or someone in Luxon's camp had heard about this, went to the media, and essentially I think this helped Luxon. So it meant that Luxon was able to then pull have this emergency caucus meeting in Wellington, and before the plotters could really get organised, he was able to prevail.
1: Yeah.
2: And so we had the caucus meeting that went for 3 hours yesterday, and some sources are saying that that Chris Pink, you know, put a challenge to Luxon, and others say it wasn't Chris Pink, so there's a bit of confusion about who it was, but that Luxon responded by asking for a vote of confidence in him, and he passed.
1: Yeah, yeah.
2: And so And so that was the end of the story. And then, of course, we had a show of unity in the Beehive. And then we had Chris Pink, who was dispatched as a minister, with some saying that he's kind of the scapegoat, that it's a way of the Prime Minister kind of choosing one person who's not too senior, and making them the sacrificial lamb.
1: Yeah.
2: And so we're still to find out how much of that account is reality. But yeah. I'm pretty confident that the gist of that is how things have played out.
1: Fantastic summary there. Sticking with the animal metaphors from scapegoats to sacrificial lambs, a stalking horse. Yeah. This is a term that has been kicked around in the last 24 hours, and some people are going, "What? I've never. What exactly is a stalking horse? And was Chris Pink one?"
2: Yeah, look, I think it comes from the racing industry. I think sometimes you have one of the horse riders that really uses all their energy at the start, maybe to create the chase. Look, yeah. I'm not a racing person, not a horse person, but in politics, certainly it means that someone creates the race and initiates a contest by putting up their hand and saying, "I want to be the leader." They don't really intend to be the leader, but they're hoping that by launching a contest, one of the other real candidates will then step forward and become the leading horse or the leading politician.
1: So the stalking horse in some ways creates the vacancy by the vote of no confidence. If the vacancy isn't created, the people who really want the top job don't need to dirty their hands in the process, right?
2: They can. It's got a lot to do with the dirtying of the hands.
1: Yeah.
2: There's the sense that the public or even MPs don't like to have a leader who's kind of stabbed another leader in the back.
1: Yeah.
2: It looks disloyal. It looks ugly.
1: Yeah.
2: Whereas if you get someone else to come in and do the dirty work, it makes it easier. To what extent that was Chris Pink, we still don't really know. But, yeah, certainly there's no doubt that he was, no doubt as far as I can see, that he was not happy with Luxon and that he was part of the conversations, at least, about how National could better be led. He's been let go, which is, I think, quite of a major thing, and probably quite unfortunate for the National Party, because I think Chris Pink was a huge talent.
1: It is certainly, and we'll be talking more on that later in the program, but I also, something which is also being indicated at the moment, this is in some ways a tale of three Chrises. You've got Chris Pink, whose political career is at an end, and honestly some questions being asked about why would he be the scapegoat here? He's got one of the safest national seats in the country. He had everything to lose, and I'm not entirely sure whether he was pushing for leadership or just creating the space. Christopher Luxon, who allegedly is telling everyone that he has the full support of his cabinet, although that seems extremely unlikely. And then you've got Chris Bishop, who is saying, "Hey, nothing to see here. I knew nothing about this whatsoever." He's washing his hands again, even whilst claiming to have clean hands on this one. There seems to be more to this story than we know.
2: And, of course, there's the other Chris, the leader of the opposition, Mr.
1: Exactly.
2: Hipkins, who is arguably the beneficiary of all of this.
1: Yeah.
2: As long as National are infighting and creating problems, you know, the public don't like disunity. And I think there is there's a consensus, really, that this is going to be very bad for National.
1: Yep.
2: I think it will be. I mean, the counter to that is that it has shown Christopher Luxon to have some sort of superior skills, that he's been able to fight off two leadership challenges and maybe against the odds survive them. I think people were expecting he wouldn't survive yesterday. So, there's some people saying, well, actually, maybe there's a bit more to him than we thought.
1: A dark horse as well as a stalking horse in that regard.
2: Yes, indeed.
1: Hey, for this, though, I mean, as you indicated, this isn't great news for National. They're dominating news headlines, but not in a positive way. Despite Christopher Luxon saying, "Oh, and I have the full support of the cabinet," and that seemed to be the quote of the day from various cabinet members yesterday, that is quite unconvincing as well. Having said that, though, of the potential outcomes for what went down yesterday, this is perhaps the best outcome. It could have certainly gone a lot worse for both Christopher Luxon and National.
2: Oh, well, obviously it's the best outcome for Mr. Luxon. And in some ways, yeah, he was able to assert his authority. There has been a sense of unity that's projected since then. I think people were pretty suspicious about that show of unity with all the supposed rivals for the leadership standing behind Luxon yesterday in this press conference, nodding, but kind of looking like they're at a funeral. I don't know. Maybe it's not the worst scenario, but I think it's pretty bad.
1: That is Dr. Bryce Edwards, his comments on what went down on Wednesday, the impact this is likely to have, not just on Christopher Luxon and his leadership, but on the National Party's chances in the election. Will this result in a decrease in the party vote for them? We'll see, of course, in the next round of polling. However, one thing is clear for Chris Pink, the game is over. Choosing not to stand in what is, no doubt, one of the safest National Party seats in the whole country, which, again, given that he was in such a safe seat, brings up the question of whether or not he was actually the key person involved here. But I had a conversation yesterday with Brendan Malone on the topic of Chris Pink, the sort of person that he is, and the loss to Parliament, not just from a National Party point of view, but in terms of the calibre of the man and the impact of his loss to parliamentary debate and also, I suppose, civil discourse. That conversation with Brendan Malone coming up in just a moment.
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9: Knowing Chris, it is Yeah, a genuine, and even it's what's interesting, people from across the aisle, even today, acknowledging that, yeah, New Zealand has lost a genuinely good man, an authentic conservative in the best sense of that word, you know, someone who really did live out that Christian virtue well in public life and in private. He had integrity. He's the same man you see in public as you do in private. There's no two-facedness about him. And I think one thing that people do need to be aware of is that whenever you hear the word coup, the tendency is you think some sort of awful, nefarious self-interest.
1: Yep.
9: But in actual fact, you can mount a coup, sure, for self-interest. But in this case, I would actually strongly suspect that the reality is that you've got people who are thinking, what do they believe is in the best interest of the country? Now, they might be wrong about that, but yep. Chris is definitely one of those people who would not be doing it for self-interest. So it seems more plausible to me that he would have thought, we've got to do this for the sake of New Zealand.
1: And this is why the current narrative just doesn't quite add up at the moment, that Chris Pink was a lone gunman, as it were, making a run from the for the top job in a way which was politically a political power grab. This doesn't seem to measure up with the Chris Pink that we know.
9: No, and I just don't think that, to me, I think that shows perhaps a little bit of political either naivety or even maybe brinksmanship that some people are playing here.
1: Yep.
9: Chris, ironically, he's fallen on his sword again with great humility and virtue. He's not tried to throw anybody else under the bus, and he really potentially could have.
1: Yes.
9: It is extremely naive, or perhaps people just aren't aware of how this works, to think that Chris Pink, all by himself, actually was the one who instigated and created all of this. And in any situation like this, there are going to be other players who are active and involved in this. And so Chris is absolutely not someone who's acting like a lone wolf here at all. I mean, not just his own character and virtue, but also his political astuteness and the fact that this is just not how these things happen at all. There is always a group in a party situation like this who come to a conclusion where they feel that the leader needs to be changed or something needs to happen, and so they begin to take action.
1: And with the exception of Chris Pink, those people who had those thoughts are still in Parliament. They're still, in some cases, part of the National Party caucus. They hold ministerial positions, but they didn't have to reveal their hand. And then they can say, oh, yeah, no, nothing to do with me. I mean, this is the way these types of processes work.
9: Yeah, and it is the very sort of, I don't want to say messy, I think it's dirty business of politics, and it's not nice. It's on several different occasions over the last 20 years, I've actually been asked outright to become involved in politics, and I've said no every time precisely because of this kind of stuff.
1: Yep.
9: I just, the toxic nature of politics at moments like this. And I think you'd have to be naive again to think that they're all sitting around. You know, I saw someone actually on Twitter yesterday making a very, I thought it was a very funny joke where they said, imagine if what was happening in that room right now was they were all going around the room saying one thing they really like about another National MP in the room. You know,
1: wouldn't that be nice? That's not what's happening
9: at all.
1: Yeah.
9: And so it's that toxic side of politics. And yeah, one thing I always say to people is, I said to someone this morning is, I would be very wary of any politician, apart from the ones I know personally in their character, who is publicly saying, I had nothing to do with this, because that's what you say in this moment for self-preservation, and it's just the horrible, messy business of politics.
1: Even in his departure, as you say, he didn't take the opportunity to throw anybody else under the bus or to name any conspirators. Every opportunity to do that, that's not the sort of person he is. But he also made a statement in his departure to say, fully supports the National Party and Christopher Luxon's leadership.
9: Mm.
1: One thing that people struggle with here, though, in the days before, and in particular in the few hours before that meeting, everybody got a microphone shoved in front of their faces as they arrived in Wellington and as they left as well, and they were asked some direct questions about whether or not they supported Christopher Luxon as Prime Minister, including Chris Pink, who responded positively, yes, absolutely support Christopher Luxon's leadership as Prime Minister. With what has unfolded, and as I say, we don't know the full story, with what has unfolded, it looks like what he said to the press at the time doesn't measure up with what was actually true. What do we do with that?
9: Well, that's the reality of it, isn't it? And it's the equivalent of Christopher Luxon coming out at that very dour press conference, which was not a great look afterwards, saying, I have the full support of my cabinet. Everyone in the country knew that wasn't
1: true. That's not true either, yeah.
9: So I think this is one of those great questions. And in Christian moral theology, you know, greater minds than I in previous eras have talked about the difference between lying and mental reservation, for example.
1: Yes.
9: I think in this case, what I've heard from various politicians is they say, well, I do support the guy until I don't.
1: Yep.
9: And so, but you're right. I think for my way of thinking, just like, was it Nicola Grigg who basically threw Erica Stanford under the bus and said, she's a good friend, but I don't think she's a prime minister.
1: Yeah, exactly.
9: I think the most prudent and virtuous thing to say is, I've got no comment to make.
1: Mm.
9: And that to me is the true reservation. So I think it's fair to say, especially if things are as reported, that Chris Pink, he did make a mistake there by making a statement that was untrue there, if in actual fact you're involved. And I think we should be open enough to admit that, but I think he's the sort of guy too who would be open enough to admit that as well.
1: But he's also a wise enough man to be able to say, hey, what I said was technically true. You can say, I support Christopher Luxon without completing that sentence as the Prime Minister. You know, you can say, hey, at a personal level, I support the guy. Christopher Luxon has my full support.
9: Well, and he also currently does have my support, but in an hour or two,
1: yeah, exactly. You know, I don't want to split hairs on this one.
9: No,
1: for Chris Pink, this is the premature end to a promising political career. Chris Luxon, as you say, no one's convinced that he has the full support of his caucus, even if National gets the numbers to form a government at the end of the year. The people that might have rolled him yesterday are still in his cabinet.
9: Mm. I think my sense is that he's gone either way.
1: Yeah.
9: That's the reality of it. And I think, you're absolutely right. I think Chris Pink, one thing just about Chris Pink's career is that looking at his career, for whatever reason, I think he's been quite unjustly passed over by successive leaders of that party. And
1: yes,
9: it's only really recently, like within months, he was elevated. And so part of that possibly is for him thinking, well, we could be on the opposition benches come November. Why would I spend 3 years having to be reactive and in a party where they just haven't really valued my contributions? And everyone who knows him knows that he should have been elevated for whatever reason. That's been one of the great travesties of political life. So, yeah, it is a big loss in that way. Going forward, you're right. I think probably apart from a tiny minority of really diehard National supporters, I think even those who want the coalition to win again, none of them are thinking to themselves, wow, this is a phenomenal National leadership ticket.
1: Yeah.
9: I'm confident that what they're thinking is, man, I really hope we get through this. There's not really much that's inspiring. There's not really much that's visionary. There's not really much that's confident there. And yeah, as I said, like you've already highlighted, I think most people are just, they're sort of saying, well, I'll vote for this guy because the other options are worse. Mm. And I don't think that's a safe position for the party to be in right now.
1: With Chris Pink stepping down and saying he won't be standing again, the government generally, whether National sits in government or in the opposition benches, a conservative voice who is overtly Christian, who is specifically pro-life in his policies, he's no longer a representative voice in our democracy. From a Christian point of view, regardless of your politics on this, from a Christian point of view, certainly from a pro-life point of view, hasn't been a good 24 hours.
9: No, and I think even more so the fact that here's a guy who has served in our military, here's a guy who is actually qualified as a lawyer, so legal expertise really helps in drafting and understanding legislation, and here's a guy that is respected across the aisle for his character. All of these things, and on top of what you've illustrated there already and mentioned, these are very rare traits to have in a politician.
1: Yep.
9: And that's why I really do think this loss is a lot bigger than possibly people appreciate, because in some ways Chris is the last of a dying breed. politicians who aren't schooled in politics through university and then they become a politician's underling and then they get into an MP's role. This is someone who had real world experience, who brought character, and it was like an old school politician who could work across the aisle, even with people he might strongly disagree with on moral issues. And that's a real dying art, and that's a real tragedy. It's more divisive, I think, than probably ever before, and that's not a great thing.
10: Hey there, I'm Nerida.
11: And I'm Alison. I've got a question for you. What changes when we see prayer as a privilege rather than just ticking a box?
10: Well, let's break that down, shall we? 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

0: keeping you in the know. This is Rima News.
1: In this update, National is backing its pledge to fit out Christchurch Hospital's third tower if re-elected. Health NZ says the tower, announced by the Labour government in 2020, is on track to be finished this year. It was meant to open with 64 beds, with capacity for 160 more, but National's promising it will deliver 96 when wards are operational early next year. Banks Peninsula MP Vanessa Wienink says it will help free up emergency departments.
2: This is one of the things that we're actually delivering. Labor talked about it, but they aren't delivering what is actually needed. We've listened to what the clinicians say is needed, and we're delivering.
1: A former police investigator says the officer who shot dead an armed man at an Auckland mall yesterday was acting on their training. 33-year-old Hapai Otene had carried a stolen air rifle into Sylvia Park when he was killed. Lance Burdett says you can't tell when a weapon is a real firearm or imitation, so shooting him was justified. China has rubbish delegations. It's carrying out widespread espionage on New Zealand. The Security Intelligence Service voiced concerns about China and other states targeting people here. But Beijing's embassy in Wellington says the SIS report smears China and fabricates and hypes claims of interference. They accused unspecified foreign nations of trying to damage relations between China and New Zealand. Right-wing British politician Nigel Farage has won the Clacton by-election, which he triggered after resigning as an MP last month over allegations he failed to declare donations. Farage won over 22,000 votes, with his opponent Count Binface, a self-described intergalactic space warrior played by comedian John Harvey, coming in second with just under 9,500 votes. But the Reform Party leader refused to attend the traditional result announcement, instead addressing supporters at an event nearby.
3: I'm damned if I'm going to stand on a stage, having won a resounding victory, a ringing endorsement, and be demeaned and humiliated by nobodies.
1: In sport, Billy Slater's time as coach of the Queensland men's State of Origin Rugby League team is over. That's despite winning 3 out of 5 series over New South Wales. Slater lost the last, most recent series. His contract's up, and he says it's the right time to step away from the role. All Blacks coach Dave Rennie has acted as first receiver with his current first 5/8 to explain why Richie Mo'unga is joining the camp in South Africa. Mo'unga will touch down tomorrow in Johannesburg after being whistled up to replace injured midfielder Billy Proctor. Rennie says he felt that clarity with the 4 potential playmakers, Reuben Love, Bowden Barrett, Damien McKenzie and Josh Jacom, was vital.
4: I spoke to them before I'd even spoken to Richie. I just want them to understand that obviously Richie has been signed back to New Zealand rugby. You know, my job as head coach is to pick the best players available.
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0: The quality of our country's darts players have grown in the past year. He's thrilled to have the opportunity to face off against some of the world's finest players at the NZ Darts Masters starting today at Spark Arena. The weather forecast: Northland, rain, heavy at times, turning to showers this evening. Auckland to Taupo and Taumarunui, also Coromandel and Bay of Plenty, mostly cloudy with scattered showers. Gisborne, Hawke's Bay and Taihape, periods of rain, heavy at times. Taranaki to Wellington, also Wairarapa and Marlborough, partly cloudy with showers about Taranaki and Wairarapa, rain developing tomorrow afternoon or evening. Nelson, Buller, Grey and Westland, mainly fine, scattered rain developing in Nelson tomorrow afternoon. Canterbury and Otago, except Clutha, cloud developing about the coast tonight, but mainly fine inland, rain spreading north tomorrow with snow above 500 metres. Clutha, Southland and Fiordland, partly cloudy tonight with showers in Fiordland. Early rain tomorrow followed by showers and snow above 400 metres. And for the Chatham Islands, cloudy periods and the chance of a shower. That's news, sport and weather. I'm Stuart Willie.
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3: Listening to Galatians chapter 5 verse 1 there, Friday night. Good to be with you. I'm Rosemary Jane. Heading into your weekend, and I hope you've got some good things in store. We'll keep you company tonight with music from Kane on the way. Also catching up with Joyce Meyer later, 15 minutes in the Word. More from her new series, The Fearsome Four. That'll take us towards 8 and family life today. Stop overthinking family discipline and discipleship. Is what it's all about tonight. Also, Tarkbana running with fire as we continue to be encouraged that God will get you through if you're going through a difficult time at the moment. After 9 o'clock, Insight for Living with Chuck Swindoll, certainly a man who knew what it was like to go through a horrific time, really. Job, a man of great heroic endurance. At 9:45, Foundations, learning more about the Pharisees. This is our new series. Following that, after 10, we'll hear from Dr. David Jeremiah and Turning Point. More wisdom from the book of Proverbs when it comes to parenting. And at 10:45, we are blessed in order to bless those around us. That's what Bernie Diamond's been teaching. And after 11, we'll get into worship. Well, let's start with Focus on the Family. Tonight, surprise your kids with some unforgettable faith lessons, because keeping your kids engaged during family devotions can be a bit of a challenge at times. Tonight, our guest, one dad, shares how he revitalized his devotional time with his sons by adding an element of surprise to each lesson.
4: Jim, John, one of the things that was so powerful about leading family devotions is that God kept changing me. And I think over the course of a year, year and a half, I really believed I was in a different spot than I would have been if I hadn't been doing family devotions. Now, I was trying to benefit the kids, right? Here's this huge benefit to me, because I didn't lose my kids' respect by confessing, right, by admitting that we do it wrong. We don't lose their respect. We're making those adjustments, and I was able to speak into their life all through their teenage years.
5: That's Tim Shoemaker, and he's our guest today on Focus on the Family with Jim Daly. And we're going to look today at how parents can find creative ways to share your faith with your children. I'm John Fuller.
6: You know, John, I remember the devotions with the boys. And really, Jean and I, you know, we had a different picture of what it could look like. And she wanted it pretty formal. But I'm thinking, you know, these are two boys who are wiggling all the time, and they're not going to sit and listen to music for 5 minutes and then a lesson and then pray together. I mean, they
5: prayer,
6: did
5: yeah.
6: sometimes. And I don't mean to belittle that, because there's a place for that kind of structure. But what I noticed really fast is that the boys wanted action. They wanted to see the Bible in action. And sometimes that could be really difficult to do family devotions where you're thinking of all of this, right? But today we're going to talk with an author who has created some great devotions in his book, The Very Best Hands-On Kind of Dangerous Family Devotions. I got that out.
7: You did. That was a great title,
6: one
7: too,
6: breath,
7: by the way.
6: But yeah. Just wonderful insights on how to make devotions engaging. You know, Proverbs 22:6 reminds parents to train up a child in the way he should go. Even when he is old, he will not depart from it. And I love that. And I think that's true. Now that I have 20-something boys, I should say. Sorry, guys. Those lessons, a lot of them stuck because of the whole combination of action, insight, engagement. And I'm looking forward to helping more parents today do it that way.
7: Yeah. Yeah. And there's no magic formula. You have to figure out what works for you. But I love what Tim has done here. Tim Shoemaker is a speaker, author, writing coach, and he and his wife, Cheryl, have been married over 40 years. They have 3 adult sons, 3 daughters-in-law, and 12 grandchildren.
6: And, expert.
7: Yes, and Tim's written a number of books. You mentioned the one that forms the foundation for our conversation today, Jim. The Very Best Hands-On Kind of Dangerous Family Devotions, Volume 1.
6: When you say the title, you got to start rolling downhill fast, right? The Very Best Hands-On Kind of Dangerous Family Devotions.
7: That's a good way to put it. I like that.
6: Tim, welcome to Focus on the Family.
8: Jim, so happy to be here. Thank you, John.
6: Well, I understand you grew up in a Christian household, which is good. It gives me perspective. I did not. John, did you?
7: I did. I grew up in a religious home. Let's call it that.
6: And, but my boys did. My boys grew up in a Christian household, obviously, with Gene and I. So I'm always mindful of that distinction, you know, how boring are we making this for them? But your dad had that same plight, right? He struggled to make devotions kind of energetic and interesting, like all of us do at times.
8: Yeah, and you know what? He was great. He's my hero. He was the one that did so much to influence the man I would become and the Christian I would become. But I'll tell you what, yeah, it was tough to make those devotions not be boring. And so we were bored oftentimes. And, you know, but I loved him for the fact that he was steady with it. Boy, he did a devotional, you know, each night after dinner. But I'll tell you what, it was something that we had to finish those devotions before we went to youth group, for example, on a Wednesday night.
6: Wow, that was double duty.
7: Yeah.
8: Well, I'll tell you what, there was no way anybody asked a question when we were done with that devotion. You know, anybody have a question? No.
6: We got to go.
8: Yes, exactly. So we wanted to go. But that was something that I wrestled with. Then when I became a dad and I had boys, and I remembered how I was bored and tried to hide it, and the thought that my boys would be bored was killing me.
6: Yeah, that's kind of God's sense of humor, right?
8: Mm-hmm,
6: you're thinking, I used to be that boy. Uh-huh. Now you're the dad with those boys.
8: Yeah.
6: That's so funny.
8: Yeah.
6: So was there a moment or was it a progressive awareness that you had that, okay, we got to make this more proactive, more physically engaging, et cetera?
8: Well, I think I hit a point of desperation because I was not finding anything that was really working. And as the kids are getting older, it gets progressively harder. One time I did this little coin trick thing that I knew, but I tied in a little spiritual application to it. And the kids were engaged. They thought that was pretty good. That nugget of truth that you give at the end kind of got melded in with the coin trick you did. So they were engaged in that. And the next week I tried another one and they were engaged again. I began to think, oh my goodness, it's this doing something with them rather than just talking to them that was making a difference. And in time, one of the boys said to me at one point, hey, Dad, when are we going to have family devotions? And it was that question I'd never asked my dad.
6: Yeah.
8: And I realized, okay, we're on to something. This active, object lesson oriented, or you do an activity. Sometimes we take a little outing. And then eventually I started writing them down. I didn't want my boys to struggle someday like I had.
6: Oh, that's good. So you kind of did that for your own children.
8: Yeah.
6: In the future when you have children.
8: Yes, exactly.
6: Yeah, that's so cool. Now, one of the things you did is something to do with electrocuting a pickle.
8: Yeah.
6: Okay, so what's the spiritual lesson?
8: You know what? Here's what happens. You take just a regular light-duty extension cord that you might have for a lamp. You cut off the socket at the end, right, so that you've got the wires exposed. Then you just wrap a nail on each end and put a little electrical tape. Now you take a nice big dill pickle, and you can put, without this being plugged in, you put one nail in one side, one nail in the other side. And when you plug it in, first you'll hear some sizzling, and then all of a sudden it lights up.
6: The pickle.
8: The pickle lights up. It looks like there's a battle going on inside there, like fireworks. So, of course, the guys love that. And if you dim the lights, you know, the kids love it all the more. It's like,
6: and again, the spiritual application here is
8: application. Yes,
6: I'm thinking through what story in the Bible connects to this pickle.
8: So what we did is say, hey, kids, this pickle is like us as a Christian, and we've got two major influences. Just like we've got a positive and a negative lead here, we've got a positive called the Holy Spirit for a Christian, right? We've got a negative, and that's our old nature. And inside, there's going to be wars all the time of things that we know we shouldn't be doing, but we're doing them. There'll be a battle. Or things that we want to do, we know we shouldn't. There's a battle. And how do we beat this battle? Well, you could take out one lead or the other, and the battle's over. Mm. And it's the same thing with the Christian life. We're supposed to use the power of the Holy Spirit and a little self-control to push back that old nature. And that battle will come back. We keep fighting it until we win that one. And then there'll be something else. Now, too many times what we do is we push back the Holy Spirit. Battle is over. We don't feel convicted about it, but we've been quenching the Spirit. That's not what we want to do. So, yeah, we share some scripture and can do a little activity like that to remind them of this battle that goes on inside.
6: You know, interesting. The Lord tends to teach us in that way. Of course, with the scripture, we have record of him teaching the disciples in that way. Give me a mustard seed. Give me a coin. Mm-hmm. I mean, he used object lessons with items all the time.
8: Mm-hmm. That's right. Jim, I think every time he did a healing, it was really a visual. It was an object lesson. It was a miracle. Yes. But, you know, here's somebody that's lame. And now they're not. What did we just learn here? He was able to teach people so powerfully that way. And I think one of the greatest illustrations of that is the one lesson that Jesus had to make sure that his followers got. This was the one. If there was ever a time to huddle them up and say, let's talk, this was going to be the time. Mm. And he chose an object lesson, and that was the cross. And he demonstrated, you know, this is love. This is forgiveness. And he demonstrated that forgiveness and that salvation for us through a visual, through an object lesson. And of course, people never forgot it. And probably half your listeners have got a cross around their neck, or they've got one in the cabinet someplace that they wear. Yeah.
6: You know, when you think about it, and I try to stay up on some of the neuroscience, not all of it, but they now, you know, researchers will say when that kind of lesson is taught, our minds retain it far better. I mean, there's a mechanism in our minds when we're seeing something and having that explained to us, but we're seeing the object, etc. The way our brains are wired by God, it just fires a memory. I can remember things from my childhood that are fresh as the color of it, the moment, what was happening, because of the intensity of the memory. And that's what you're doing in many ways. You're creating a more intense, not negative, but a more intense experience for that child to remember the lesson. Mm-hmm.
8: Yep, you do some sort of activity, some sort of object lesson, some sort of visual, and on the tail end of that, you're sharing scripture and a nugget of truth, and they just etch together in their mind, and they can remember these things for years.
6: Your six-year-old niece, was it?
8: Oh, yeah. She was 6 or 8, something like that. We went to a used car lot because I wanted to talk to the older kids that we had with us about dating and the kind of person that they want to fall in love with or go out with at some point. And it was reminding them about that. And so she was just a tag along. And we did this little thing where we went to the used cars and have them pick a car that they wanted. What's their dream car or truck? Price is no object. We're not buying anything. And so each one picked what they wanted, and they told us why. And the guys were often like, well, I think that, you know, this car looks so fast. Or, you know, what would the guys say if they saw me pull up with this? You know, it was all about the looks. And girls in the group, they were more like, well, I like the color, or this looks so cute, or whatever it was about the car. It was like, these are used cars. If you want a car to go to the distance, what really matters is what's under the hood, right? The engine. And you need a mechanic for that. It's the same thing when you're looking at the opposite sex, you know, is we can get so wrapped up with the outer things, but we really need to be looking at the heart. And who knows the heart? Only God. So we need to stay close to God and have him.
6: That's good. Yeah, the mechanic of the heart.
8: Yeah.
6: The creator of the heart.
8: Exactly. And ask him to help us fall in love with that heart. Well, years later, we're talking, I don't know, 15, 20 years, some conversation came up, and here my niece, that was this little one tagging along, remembered that lesson perfectly in the lesson behind it. And it just was, it just underscored how well we remember, just like what you were saying,
6: Jim. Yeah, it makes that point. Mm.
7: So I am prone to be more serious in teacher. I know this surprises you, Jim.
6: Yes, but firstborn, lastborn.
7: Our devotions, I tried to do what you were expressing, where you sit down and, okay, you're four, so you should be able to listen to this 20-minute, you know, exposition of Scripture. So help me understand just a little bit more, because it sounds like you're kind of light on the Bible teaching here.
6: Mm-hmm. Oh,
7: so what's
6: bringing
7: the point
6: a challenge.
7: Here
8: well,
6: we go.
8: You know what? Sometimes the little nuggets of truth are the deepest things. Think about how Jesus taught so often. He just hit with this zinger. All of a sudden, he hit with this nugget of truth that you could chew on for a long time. There was real depth there, but it was something that was so succinct, that was so easy to remember. And so with this, there are times you'll go deep. The discussion will go deep. You're going to hit deep truth, but you're going to get into it in a very easy way.
7: Yeah.
8: And so these type of devotions, I'm suggesting these are once a week. You know, John, we probably have parents out there that are doing something every night. And I'll say, do that. Wonderful. Keep it going. But once a week, swap it out. Because I know kids are pretty good at pretending they're listening. And they're not always listening. They can check out. But they can't check out when you do this. So once a week, you do something like this. And you would be surprised as these nuggets of truth get in their hearts and their mind, they can make a difference.
7: Yeah.
6: Where in the world would I find 52 great ideas?
7: Hmm.
6: No, it's true.
7: This I love it.
6: That's what makes this so easy.
7: Yeah.
6: You spoke in the book about, I love this. I don't know what your devotional budget is, but you took the kids to a stock car race.
8: Oh.
6: Gene, did you hear that? What a budget for devotions.
7: Yeah. Yeah. It's a devotional time,
6: but,
7: yes.
6: But how great. You took them to a stock car race. I guess, what was the object lesson and how did it go over?
8: Well, I wanted to talk to them about manhood because, again, these work all the way through when your kids are going through high school. And so we went to the stock car race. There was no teaching. We just went there and did what you do. You watch them go around the oval. Each race, you're picking who you want to win and you're hoping for a little action on the turns and things like that. And it was over. On the drive home, I just asked the boys. I said, hey, guys, tell me what you saw. What did you observe tonight? I was going to use that as a springboard to get into what I wanted to talk about, but they just opened the door. They gave me this lob pitch. One of the boys said, we saw a bunch of men driving around in a circle trying to get ahead of each other. And another one said, and they ended up right where they started.
6: Pretty much the same spot.
8: Yes, right. And I'm kind of gripping the wheel, just sort of shaking. You know, is it night? And I'm thinking, this was perfect.
6: You didn't have to say a word.
8: You know, it was so good. And to say, guys, this is the way it is with most men. Their entire life. Mm. They're going in circles. They're not really going anywhere. And they end up pretty much where they started with nothing. And if you want to go the world's way, you better like the oval track because that's what you're going to have. But if you go God's way, he'll take you on a journey. It's not going to be in a bunch of circles. And you are going to, you're going to bump some people, but not to get ahead, just to impact them for the Lord. And I'm telling you what, your dad chose the journey, and I've loved it, and I hope you choose the same. You
6: know? Yeah, that's so good. Hey, one of the things, Tim, is it's so crucial for parents to pass down their faith. I mean, we all think about it as Christians, as faithful Christians. You found Psalm 78 to be really helpful. What did you catch in Psalm 78?
8: You know, there was four things. In the Deuteronomy examples, it gives a clear command. We're to teach our kids. We're to teach that next generation. And grandparents are on the hook for that, too, Deuteronomy 4:9 points out. But it doesn't give us the why, and maybe the why should be obvious, but you know, as a guy, I always react better when I understand the why behind it. But one time as I'm reading Psalm 78, I'm seeing the whys behind it. And it gives four quick payoffs there. If I jump maybe the middle of verse 4 here.
6: This is great.
8: It says, we'll tell the next generation the praiseworthy deeds of the Lord, his power and the wonders he has done. He decreed statutes for Jacob and established the law in Israel, which he commanded our forefathers to teach their children. There's the reference to Deuteronomy.
6: Yeah.
8: Right? So the next generation would know them, even the children yet to be born, even, and they in turn would tell their children, and they would put their trust in God. It would not forget his deeds, but would keep his commands. They would not be like their forefathers, a stubborn and rebellious generation whose hearts were not loyal to God, whose spirits were not faithful. So these four things, so the next generation would know. In the course of one generation, and we've all seen it, we've seen extended family where in one generation, they didn't teach their kids and the truth was lost.
6: Yeah.
8: And we don't want that. And so they would put their trust in God, yes, for salvation, but also trusting that His way is right. We live in a world that is saying what we as Christians think is wrong. The world says, no, that's right. Embrace it. Mm-hmm.
6: God has to own the outcome. But what He wants us to do is make sure we're exposing our kids to the Word of God,
8: yeah.
6: living the
8: so
6: Word,
8: yep.
6: even with our mistakes. Mm-hmm. I mean, I think that's one of the great lessons your kids can see is when you need to apologize for not behaving biblically.
8: That's okay.
6: That gets into the whole brokenness of who mm-hmm. we are. We're all sinners saved by grace. It's so important for your kids to see that.
8: When we mess up, we fess up.
6: Yeah.
8: And that's something that is so important. One of the things I found with leading family devotions that was a surprise to me was that the Holy Spirit, you know, kept tapping you on the forehead and reminding you where you need to shape those things up yourself. And so then sometimes when I say, oh, guys, did you hear how I talked to Mom? That's exactly what we were talking about. That's, you know, I need to say I'm sorry to you. I need to say I'm sorry to Mom. And I need to have a talk with the Lord about that, mm-hmm. don't I? And you know what? Jim, John, one of the things that were so powerful about leading family devotions is that God kept changing me. Mm-hmm. And I think over the course of a year and a half, I really believed I was in a different spot than I would have been if I hadn't been doing family devotions. Now, I was trying to benefit the kids, right? Here's this huge benefit to me because I didn't lose my kids' respect by confessing,
6: right.
8: by admitting that we do it wrong. We don't lose their respect. We're making those adjustments. And I was able to speak into their life all through their teenage years. It's really hard to rebel against somebody you respect, right?
6: Yeah, totally. Tim, let me ask this question because it pops up here. You know, the responsibility of devotions, family devotions. I mean, Mom and Dad were looking at each other like, okay, who's going to take the lead on this?
8: Mm-hmm.
6: Dad. You know, it's like Dad's responsibility. It's one of the things you have to do when you get home from work.
8: Yeah.
6: But I don't know. Speak through that whole negotiation with the parents. How do we want to manage this? We're new parents. You know, the kids are five. We got to start maybe thinking about this or doing it already. Mm-hmm. Just walk through what that might look like. And like I mentioned a while ago, does temperament play into that? If Mom's got the kind of outside the box thinking, is it good for her to take the lead and Dad support? But what do you think in terms of the structure, the discussion within the parents? How do you want to manage this? How much thought should we give that?
8: Well, I think the main priority is we want to make sure that we're teaching our kids.
6: Right.
8: And so if that means Mom does it or Dad does it or Mom and Dad together, one way or the other, we have to do it. And often with Mom and Dad, they can divide up the responsibilities based on where their comfort zone is. So it might be that Mom has got the book and she says, hey, you know what, honey, this week, I think we ought to do this one here. It's going to involve this, this, and this. Would you be able to pick these things up? Yeah, I'll pick these up. And could you run this activity? Yeah, I got that. And so maybe Dad runs the activity. Maybe Mom ties in the nugget of truth. What do the kids see? Mom and Dad working together to teach spiritual truth. It still works.
6: There is a certain power to Dad engagement. I mean,
8: absolutely.
6: Mom is there and Mom's consistent. Mm-hmm. We all know mm-hmm. a mother's love, right?
8: Yeah.
6: Dad tends to be the wild card, you know?
8: Yeah.
6: And when dads are engaged, I think the evidence, the social science, would say that when Dad's engaged in the family,
8: mm-hmm.
6: really good outcomes mm-hmm. occur. And when he's not, bad outcomes can often occur.
8: Mm-hmm.
6: So that's important. And for moms to work with dads to get that done, even if Mom needs to organize that a little bit for Dad,
8: right?
6: Because he's not thinking that through, that wouldn't be any of us, right?
7: No.
6: I always appreciated that when Jane would say to me, hey, I think this would be a great devotion tonight.
8: Mm-hmm.
6: On that note, we often rely, even as Christians, we rely on our church to deliver these youth groups and kind of the main teaching for our children. That's not the best way to think of this, right? We should be that provision of God's truth in their life and God's word. And then the church, with all of their programs, is the auxiliary component.
8: They augment what we're already doing. You think about it, in the middle of the night, especially as we have teenagers, when they're wrestling with something, when they need to talk to somebody in the middle of the night, the youth group isn't there. It's it's mom and dad. And if we've been having these open conversations, it's much easier for us to be there. But yeah, we want to be the main one influencing and teaching our kids. And like I mentioned earlier, my dad was my hero. And, you know, that made a big difference. I wanted to be a dad like him. I wanted to be a man like him. And we see these things as he even taught the word, even when sometimes that was boring. I saw his dedication to it, that he lived it out.
6: So it wasn't for naught.
8: Right.
6: For those that have done it kind of that structured way. Mm-hmm. Well, Tim, this has been so good, and many good reminders on how we should approach family devotions and 52 ways to do that. I mean, this is a great resource. And then I'm sure you can think of your own, but the very best hands-on kind of dangerous family devotions. Rolling downhill once again. But I do love this book. And I think as a dad who wants to make devotions fun, sometimes to my wife's chagrin, I think you should do it. And I'm teasing with that. Gene was always in with the fun stuff. Yeah. And I think it's good when you can do that together. But think about making it memorable, not boring. Yeah. If you're aiming for boring, I think you're aiming for the wrong thing.
8: And think of, too, Jim, think of grandparents. Often, you know, we've got the kids with us and we're like, what are we going to do? Wow.
6: That's a great idea.
8: To teach a nugget of truth. Yeah. Deuteronomy 4:9 puts that on us. As grandparents, we've got to teach that generation.
6: Mm-hmm. And one last punch, Tim, when it comes to structured versus a little less structured and what kids remember. You did this for years with your boys. Mm-hmm. Where are they today and what's the outcome?
8: By God's grace, we've got our oldest one. He's a recording engineer and he's active in his church and leading his family with the Lord. So that's great. Our middle son, he's a pastor. So that worked out really good. And we've got our youngest son is a paramedic. And so
6: all that poor wayward guy.
8: Yeah, right.
6: The paramedic serving the Lord.
8: Right,
6: he's
8: right.
6: Like serving him every day, saving lives.
8: Right, yeah. 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
7: Well, I love that encouragement from Tim Shoemaker. 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
3: 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Well, heading towards music from Kane's song Living Water. 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More from Joyce Marr soon.
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0: Living Water with Kane. We're just a few minutes away from Joyce Meyer now, 15 minutes in the Word. How to deal with the fearsome four, her new series. This is part three, the fearsome four being fear, guilt, worry and insecurity. But reminding us tonight that Christ is within us. He is more powerful than what we face. And he will work in our lives and through our lives. Some power thoughts coming up from Joyce.
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9: Welcome to 15 Minutes in the Word with New York Times bestselling author Joyce Meyer. On today's program, Joyce will be teaching from her series, The Fearsome Four. When we feel discouraged, defeated, or overwhelmed by the pressures of life, chances are we're being hit by what Joyce calls the Fearsome Four. Fear, guilt, worry, and insecurity. The devil uses these obstacles to keep us from God's calling. But with Christ, we can defeat all of them and reach God's perfect plan for our life. Be empowered with today's teaching and learn to embrace God's fearless four. 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Now, here's Joyce with today's teaching.
10: Fear will try to keep you from taking that first step. Fear will fill your mind with so many negative things about what's going to happen if you dare try to do that. It's sad to say, the larger percentage of people never fulfills their destiny, which means they're never really fulfilled and feel complete inside because they live in fear. And I think a lot of times that we have a lot of subtle fears in our life, things that have been there for so long that we don't even really, really realize that they're there. You can't see yourself in yourself. You have to learn to see yourself in Christ. You don't go around saying, oh, I'm just a mess. I'm just a big mess. I never do anything right. No, you say, I'm redeemed and justified. God's living in me and he's working in me. I'm not where I need to be, but thank God I'm not where I used to be. I'm okay and I'm on my way. Now, let me give you just a little short mini lesson about this being in Christ thing and kind of what this means. 1 John 4:17 says, as he is, so are we in this world. Now, we need to meditate on that for about a week or two, I think. As he is right now, so are we right now here in this world. Well, how many of you believe that Jesus is not afraid tonight? So if he's not afraid, I don't have to be afraid because I'm in him. How many of you believe he's strong tonight? So if he's strong tonight and you're in him, then you're strong tonight. Let the weak say, I am strong. Amen? You got to get all this I can't talk out of your life. I can't. It's just too hard. I can't. I don't think I can do that. I can't. Listen, anything that God tells you to do, you can do it. Oh, this is just too much for me. No, it's not. If it was too much for you, God wouldn't be allowing it in your life. He never allows more to come on you than what you can bear, but with every temptation, he also provides the way out. So we just need to say, I can do whatever I need to do in life. That's my first power thought in that new book, Power Thoughts. I want people to take a whole week and just meditate on that. I can do whatever I need to do in life through Christ. I can do whatever I need to do through Christ. My daughter does the audio books for me. She'll go in the studio and read the audio books that are offered. We don't have them here, but you can get them in bookstores. And she read this one, the Power Thoughts book. And so she was reading that power thought, practicing and reading that. And then she had a situation come up in her own life shortly after that, a health challenge. And she said, the first thing that came to me is I can do whatever I need to do through Christ. It's amazing the difference in the way you'll think if you'll just take the time to renew your mind. Don't hang out with a bunch of I can't people. Don't hang out with a bunch of naysayers and sour, sad people who never have anything good to say. And don't hang out with a bunch of people who are doing nothing with their life but taking up space on planet Earth. Get around somebody that'll challenge you a little bit, start a fire in you. Even as he is, so are we in this world. Ephesians 1, 19 through 22 tells us a little bit about where he is and how he is right now. So you can know and understand what is the immeasurable and unlimited and surpassing greatness of his power in and for us who believe, as demonstrated in the working of his mighty strength, which he exerted in Christ when he raised him from the dead and seated him at his own right hand in the heavenly places. So we know that Christ has now been resurrected from the dead, full power, full authority, and that he is now seated in heavenly places. And look what it says. He's far above all rule and authority and power and dominion and every name that's named, above every title that can be conferred, not only in this age and world, but also in the age and the world which are to come. Well, we can say, yes. But Ephesians 2:6 says that we are seated in him in heavenly places. So guess what? My feet are here on this platform, but I'm also somewhere else. You're sitting there in a chair. But if you're in Christ, then you're also somewhere else. Spiritually, we have been raised above this mess that's here in the world. That's why Paul said, I've got to know you and the power of your resurrection that lifts me out from among the dead, even while I'm in the body. So we have to understand that even as he is, so are we in this world. What we have to learn how to do is to identify with Christ as our substitute in all things. Not just read the Bible and think that's nice for him, but realize if he's got power, we've got power. If he's got strength, we've got strength. If he's got peace, we can have peace. If he's got joy, we can have joy. I'm preaching better than you're acting. And I know, you know, it's like our mind goes, but I don't feel like that. It's almost like I can hear you thinking that, because that's the same thing that I would go, well, I don't feel like that. I mean, I don't feel that way. But see, here's what happens. Now watch me. Listen to this. Your feelings will eventually catch up with your decisions. But if you're going to wait to feel everything, you're never going to have anything that Jesus died for you to have. You got to take it by faith. Now, it's obvious that Jesus didn't die so we could all live in fear, so we could all think fearful thoughts and let Satan use our mind to drive us backwards all the time and never I bet you that this room tonight is full of people that you let other people walk all over you. Take advantage of you. Disrespect you. Yeah. Yeah, they're out there going. And somehow or another, the devil's got you into some kind of warped thinking that, well, you're just trying to keep the peace. No, really, the truth of the matter is you're probably afraid to confront the situation. Now, come on, don't stone me. And the longer you let it go, the harder it is to confront. And then if you ever do confront it, whoever it is you confront is going to go totally wild because you've let them get by with it for so long. And then what? So we think, well, if I confront them, then I'm afraid they'll get angry. I'm afraid they won't want to have a relationship with me anymore. I'm afraid I'll be by myself. I'm afraid. So fear ends up running your life. God wants you to respect yourself. He wants you to value yourself. And yes, we want to keep the peace, and we don't have to argue about everything that comes down wherever we're at. We can wait on God to take care of us. But when God tells you you need to confront something, then you need to confront it. Good, we got three happy people over here on the front row. Well, this must be for somebody here because this certainly wasn't part of what I was going to say. All right, let me use a personal example. I was a nightmare to get along with. I came from a background where I'd been abused, and so all I knew how to do was try to stay in control because I thought that was the way that I could keep from being hurt. Plus, I have a pretty aggressive personality to start with, so that with some dysfunction, a lot of dysfunction in my background, didn't leave for a very nice woman. And my husband is a real peace lover and very easy to get along with. And so for a lot of years, he just kind of let me, he'd go on and be happy and just let me act bad and didn't really say too much to me. And I believe that there was a purpose in that. I believe that God gave him extra patience with me because God knew the hurt that I had in my life. And that's why I'm saying you need to confront when God tells you to. Because to be honest, if he would have confronted me the first month we were married, I would have just left him. I mean, if it wouldn't have been for Dave being a godly man, I might have been married 20 times. I don't know. But none of them would have lasted very long, I can tell you that, and I sure wouldn't be doing what I'm doing today. So sometimes God calls us to suffer for somebody else. He calls us sometimes to maybe put up with some things for a while we're praying and waiting on God. But then there's also a time to confront. And so after a good few years, I don't remember how long, God really showed David it was time for him to confront me. Well, I mean, I was like a wild animal. I mean, and what I said was nothing compared to the way I felt. Now, I mean, and he explained it to me. He said, now, I'm just going to tell you something. He said, God has dealt with me that I can no longer let you get by with talking to me the way you do and acting the way you do. You're not going to get everything your way. And so things are going to change around here. And they did. And I mean, the rage inside of me, I don't even know how to tell you the rage that I felt inside of me. But by then, I was in love with Jesus enough. And I knew enough to know that he was right. I knew that my behavior was wrong. But if he would have never confronted me, even though I knew it was wrong, I don't know that I would have ever changed. So sometimes you're not doing somebody else a favor if you don't confront them. And you don't have to do it belligerently. Dave was not mean about it. He didn't come and say, all right, that's it. Now I'm taking over. He didn't act like that. He just simply said, God has shown me that it's time for me to confront you, and I know that you were hurt when you were a child, and I know that you've had a hard time with submission to authority, and I know all that, but I also know that I can't let you keep doing this. And it was the right thing for him to do for me. Even though I didn't like it, and I got mad, and we had two or three more years of turmoil in a different way, But let me just take this a little step further, because I didn't intend to get into this anyway, but since I'm in, I might as well go all the way in. If there's anybody here tonight or anybody watching my television and you're thinking, oh my gosh, God, you are talking to me, whew, then here, I want to give you a piece of advice. If you're going to say to somebody, whether it's a child or a friend, I mean, it could be a parent. I mean, it could be a parent who's got you on a guilt trip after all I've done for you. And so now, you know, they're pretty much controlling your life and you know it's not right. And you know it's time for you to stand up for yourself and say, you know, hey, Mom, hey, Dad, I love you. I'm going to help you. I'm going to take care of you, but you're not going to run my life. Well, here's the thing. Or you know, you say to your children, you know, I love you. I'm going to be a good parent, but my whole life is not going to revolve around you, because someday you're going to be gone off doing your own thing, and then there's going to be me. And so I got to start building some kind of a life. Can I give you a piece of advice? You don't have to be at the bottom of your list of who you do something for all the time.
11: Thanks for listening. Despite the challenges we may face in life, when we put our trust in God, we receive an incredible promise from Him. 2 Timothy 1:17 says that we have not been given a spirit of fear, but of power, of love, and of a sound mind. This promise gives us the strength to look at our problems and know that God is on our side. He wants to give us His peace as we face whatever lies ahead. Thank you for listening to 15 Minutes in the Word with Joyce.
0: We'll continue with our series with Joyce. Do join us on Monday night at 7:40, the series called The Fearsome Four. Coming up to news at 8, then we'll be tuning in for Family Life Today. And tonight, Barrett and Jennifer Johnson are with us again. Stop Overthinking Family Discipleship is what they'll be talking about. So that's coming up after the news. 363 now. How much longer?

0: Keeping you in the know. This is Rima News.
1: In this update, Nationals offer financing a Queenstown gondola network to reduce congestion if it gets back into government. The party says it will support the proposal to link the airport to the town centre by offering public transport funding. But Labour's leader isn't convinced the merits of the plan fully stack up. Chris Hipkins says there's some potential.
2: Would the gondola project be nice to see get off the ground in Queenstown? Yes, it would. Should the tourists, the rich tourists who come to Queenstown, be getting public transport subsidies? There's a bit of a question mark about that.
1: A man's been sentenced to life in prison for murdering and decapitating Christchurch dad Richard Leman. 49-year-old Michael Scott Roger was today sentenced to life imprisonment with a minimum non-parole period of 17 years. Roger shot Leman dead in a Rangiora home in 2023 and removed parts of his body. His family says today brings a court process to an end, but doesn't end the grief, and no sentence can bring Richard back. A push for the rules to be tightened around meth contamination in New Zealand homes. In 2018, the level of meth contamination allowed in a house was raised to 15 per 100 centimetres squared, an increase of 30 times. Unitech research, published in today's New Zealand Medical Journal, has found since the change, average meth contamination has increased by more than 50%. Author Mohammed Irfan says our rules are much more relaxed than other countries.
3: Other developed nations such as Australia, US and other European countries, they have the meth contamination threshold around 1.5 microgram per 100 square centimetre.
1: Right-wing UK politician Nigel Farage has won the Clacton by-election, which he triggered after resigning as an MP last month over allegations he failed to declare donations. The Reform Party leader gained almost two-thirds of the vote, with Count Binface coming in second with 27%. In sport, All Blacks coach Dave Rennie is willing to have his mind changed on his first test side by strong showings in the final warm-up game against the Bulls. Rennie has largely reverted to most of the personnel who got past the Stormers in the opening match for Sunday's tour game in Pretoria. The coach says there are positions up for grabs at Loftus-Versfeld.
4: We've already got a group of guys in mind, but there's a number of spots where performances this weekend could tilt, you know, our thinking, so it's really positive.
1: New Zealand tennis player Lulu Sun has announced she's taking a break from professional tennis. In an Instagram post, the 2024 Wimbledon quarterfinalist said the decision will allow her focus on her well-being and to enjoy life beyond the tennis court. A proposal to save next year's domestic netball premiership has been presented to Netball New Zealand. The Herald reports that Ellie Williams and Anna Mowbray have pitched a professional competition to bridge the gap to a fully privatised 2028 league. The weather forecast for Northland, rain, heavy at times, turning to showers this evening. For Auckland to Taupo and Taumarunui, also Coromandel and Bay of Plenty, mostly cloudy with scattered showers. Gisborne, Hawke's Bay and Taihape, periods of rain, heavy at times. Taranaki to Wellington, also Wairarapa and Marlborough, partly cloudy with showers about Taranaki and Wairarapa, rain developing tomorrow afternoon or evening. Nelson, Buller, Grey and Westland, mainly fine, scattered rain developing in Nelson tomorrow afternoon. Canterbury and Otago, except Clutha. Cloud developing about the coast tonight, but mainly fine inland. Rain spreading north tomorrow with snow above 500 metres. Clutha, Southland and Fiordland, partly cloudy tonight with showers in Fiordland. Early rain tomorrow, followed by showers and snow.

0: No, above 400 metres. And for the Chatham Islands, cloudy periods and the chance of a shower. That's news, sport and weather. I'm Stuart Willie.
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3: Listening to Jeremiah 31 and verse 13 to start the hour, just after 8. Welcome along to your Friday evening with Rema. Great to have you with us. I'm Rosemary Jane, your host through till midnight tonight, with music from Sophia Speedy on the way later, and We Are Messengers. Plus, we'll be hearing from Tark Barner, Running With Fire. 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
4: You've got a short amount of time to connect with the hearts of your children and teenagers, even your young adult kids. And it feels like, what would they say? 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You know? 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Whatever it takes, connect with the hearts of your kids.
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5: So we're going to talk about discipling our kids today. That always feels overwhelming. It used to feel overwhelming when I heard that topic come up, because I felt like, are we doing this well?
6: And how do we do it? Mm-hmm. And, you know, do we do it right? So today we're going to find out from Barrett and Jennifer Johnson how to do it well. So let's go. Okay, so if we're going to disciple like Jesus, where do we start?
4: Well, so let me start with the model we created that God, again, I don't think I created it.
6: It's a little house.
4: I looked at the example of Jesus. I said, what did Jesus do with the 12? What made him so effective? And what can a parent learn from that? And so I built like a little house. It's a foundation and three pillars and a little roof on top. And the foundations, it's abiding. It's that, you know, walk with Jesus, stay close to the Spirit, stay close to God.
5: It's everything.
4: John 55.
6: So it's the parent abiding.
4: Jesus, let's look at Jesus' example. He was close to his Heavenly Father. And we can debate and talk theological all day long. Well, Jesus was God. Okay, sure. But Jesus, as a human for his ministry time, we see in the scriptures, he pulled away time and time again to be alone with God, to make sure he was dialed in. That sense of, I need to be alone with God and hear from him. And if we don't do that, we're missing completely. Jesus said, apart from me, you can do nothing. And I think that foundation of abiding in Christ, a mom and dad who are committed to saying, God, I want to draw close to you. I want to hear from you. I want to be in touch with what your desires are for each of my kids. If we don't do that, then we're operating out of the flesh. We can do nothing. We're doing our best guess at what the right thing to do is, as opposed to hearing from the God who knows the hearts of our children better than we would ever know the hearts of our children.
6: All right, before you even go to the pillars.
4: Yeah.
6: What's abiding look like for you guys?
4: I think it's just walking into the God, of being in the Word, of sitting quietly and saying, I want to listen to God's voice and say, God, what do you want to tell me and show me? So it's quiet time. It's times of meditation.
6: You do that together? You do that separate? You do both?
4: It's more separate.
7: Mostly separate, because Barrett would always go to work. I mean, you know.
4: And even in recent days, I'm working from home a lot more. Our rhythms of life sometimes a little different. And so again, I think it's alone time more. We sharpen one another, but I don't want to know exclusively what's God telling us to do, Jennifer? And then Jennifer doesn't hear that, need to hear that from me. I need to have a sense of what God's telling me as the husband and father and leader of a home, whatever, to do. And God needs to hear that from Jennifer. And so we put our heads together. We come up with what's, you know, God's leading us and where he wants us to go.
5: I think this is so important, too, because as a parent, when Jesus is talking about, if you abide in me, you'll bear much fruit. Mm-hmm. And so even when I think about the fruit, think about this as a parent, love. Am I loving my kids? Yep. Joy, love, joy, peace, and patience. Just those four changes everything.
7: Can't go any further than that.
5: And if if we don't abide, we display the opposite of those. Frustration, anger, all of that. And so I love that you started with that abiding.
4: Well, it's because Jesus started with it. Yeah. And again, I think, remember moms
7: it's
4: and dads.
7: Not us.
4: This model is not, hey, follow Barrett and Jennifer. They've got to figure
7: gosh,
4: it out. We don't have
7: don't.
4: It. No, we don't.
7: Please don't.
4: But we look to the example of Jesus. I mean, I can confess, and anybody knows my parenting style for the last 30 years, my closest friends, my bride, my children. We could make a long list of the failings of Barrett Johnson as a father.
7: And even as adults, our kids have told us the mistakes that we've made.
4: And we want to own that.
7: But we want to own it.
4: But we also want to walk in grace and say, but there's a better way. Let's look at Jesus. So there's that foundation of abiding.
6: Hey, couple questions.
4: Yeah.
6: I don't know which one to ask first, because the second one came to me when you just said that. Your adult kids have told you, because ours have too.
7: Mm-hmm.
6: And all you young parents, guess what? It's coming.
7: Yeah.
6: Even if you did just, a great job. As they become adults, there's going to be things they're going to bring up that hurt them or let them down.
7: Yes.
6: And don't get defensive. And I mean, so you've been there. But, you know, when you said Jesus lived this, I thought, well, Jesus wasn't married, so... When your spouse isn't abiding in a way you wanted or hoped for, or just maybe they're just, they don't want to.
5: And maybe they're not a believer.
6: Yeah. Talk to that couple. What do you do when you feel like it's just you?
4: I feel like sometimes the partner who's walking with God and maybe senses their partner is not, that person has a tendency sometimes to become preachy and
5: judgmental
7: and naggy.
4: And if only naggy, it's great.
7: Naggy, is that a word?
4: for a mom who says, I wish my husband would lead better. There's certainly examples of a husband who's being spiritually deficient in a severe way.
6: Right.
4: And that wife needs to prayerfully, tenderly, gently nudge and guide and pray for and all those things. But yeah, no, I don't think any spouse ever nagged their partner towards godliness.
6: Yeah.
4: It's never happened.
6: Yeah.
4: And I've heard many, many stories of spouses saying, you know, all he does, the only times he brings up scripture is when he's mad at me and trying to correct me. And nobody receives that. So again, I think it's a patient, fruit of the spirit, love, joy, peace, patience, kindness, goodness, faith, all those things, long suffering, those come out of patiently saying, I'm going to be diligent to do the right thing and hope and pray my spouse, my partner sees my example.
6: Well, I remember, we had three boys, all married now with seven grandkids, but when they were little boys, Anne's picture of me leading spiritually was a family, what do we call it? Family altar.
7: Family devotions.
6: Yeah,
7: and
6: like once a week, we're all going to come together.
7: Yes.
6: And at one point she said, you know, the sermon you gave this morning at church, why don't you just do it tonight with the boys?
7: Oh my goodness.
6: And that
7: have
6: was not my vision.
7: Not?
6: It was not the way I was thinking of doing. And I think what she really wanted was Dennis Rainey. She wanted me to be Dennis. And I heard that a few times
7: Sweet,
6: too.
7: Dennis
6: Back
7: Rainey
6: then, you know,
7: and...
6: Dennis was
4: sure.
6: our sort of role model.
7: Yeah,
6: but I saw
7: us
6: it
7: too.
6: Differently.
4: Yeah.
6: And I saw it, and I even learned this in seminary, believe it or not, the Hebrew model versus the Greek model of teaching, where the Greek model is sort of our education system. Like, you're going to read this book,
7: right,
6: and in 5 weeks we're going to have a final, and you're going to have to remember everything that's in that book.
4: Yes.
7: Yeah.
6: And the Hebrew model was apprenticeship. It was walk
7: really?
6: Along the road.
4: Living life together.
6: And so
4: in the
6: I was always thinking, I'm going to teach them along the road, even as they became teenagers, when they have issues that they're wondering about, what a moment to teach, rather than, hey, Sunday night.
7: It is as you walk along the way.
6: We had conversations about that where we had to adjust to one another, right?
7: Yes.
5: I was just wanting anything.
7: Yes.
5: And you did, but you're
7: too.
5: Right. I had a picture of how it should be right.
4: Yes.
5: And my picture was intimidating for Dave. He never saw it done, and it's not who he is.
4: Yep.
5: So to say, that's not my guy, I don't want, but I didn't marry the pastor. I married this man, and God put me with him, and he gave us these children because my husband has something to offer them.
7: Right, exactly.
6: And I do think, you know, before we go on to the next pillar, that abiding foundation, if you're not doing that, you don't have power.
4: Mm-mm. Nothing.
6: You have your own strength, and it's worthless in a sense.
4: It'd be like this microphone, which is a probably high quality product.
7: Yeah,
4: the tools are all there, but it's not plugged into anything that's going to make it work.
6: Yeah, you don't have the power to be the husband, to be the mom that they need.
4: Well, Jen, talk about this.
7: The other thing that I will add to that, and I wonder if it's what you're going to say.
4: Yeah.
7: I went to a book, y'all, that was this thick and had, I remember the binder was those rings, and I was going to sit down and do that with my kids, and God said, no.
4: Oh, the big discipleship manual.
7: It was a big discipleship manual that everyone was using. And that is when I started an in-home Bible study with new moms from my church in Texas. Shout out to all those precious ladies. and my kids were in the house listening to everything I said. I wasn't like, let's get out this big old spiral notebook that everyone else I know is doing. God said, live it and live it in front of them.
6: Don't is this pillar modeling?
4: Well, let's do this. So yeah, we have a foundation of walking with God, abiding. And then I think teaching what Jesus did with the disciples to teach for life transformation, not for knowledge like the Greek
7: yes.
4: model,
7: yeah.
4: but for life transformation. There are kind of three pillars to his process, and that's what we created in this model for parents to embrace. And it's modeling, teaching, and then applying. Those three things are what Jesus did. And so the modeling is the first one. We have to give our kids a picture of what it looks like to walk with God. And that's the most humbling,
7: yes.
4: challenging
7: that's
4: thing in the world.
7: That's where we have messed up.
5: Oh, no, but every parent does. But as long as there's repentance with it.
4: That's
7: and
4: modeling.
7: I have said, I'm sorry 5 million times raising children.
4: And that's modeling.
7: I mean, just.
4: But it is that thing that convicts us of, kids, if you want to know how to walk with God, watch how I walk with God. You want to know how to study your Bible? Watch how I study my Bible. You want to know how to pray? Watch how I do it. It's that modeling element. Jesus did that. He said, hey, do what I do. Watch what I do and live life the way I do it in the kingdom.
7: That's probably the most scary pillar.
5: It
7: because
5: is.
7: I would look at my kids and say, I am so sorry. I have been a three-headed mommy moment today. I mean, this was my three-headed mommy moment. I said that to them.
6: Were there moments when they're teenagers or even adults where they called you out?
4: No, definitely.
7: We just did our best unto God, and that's who I answer to is the Lord, and I believe he is full of grace.
4: Yeah.
7: And if I had an elevator pitch for someone, why do you believe in Jesus? I would say because he is grace. And I have made so many mistakes in my life that could have gotten me in so much trouble, and God's grace just covered me. I'm going to mess up. I'm not perfect. And I want people to know it's okay. It's okay.
5: And I think, too, with teenagers, I think it's a great question. Guys, what am I doing that you think I'm saying it, but I'm not living it?
4: Yeah.
7: Yes.
5: Teenagers will tell you, but I think it's a great mirror.
7: Yes.
4: Definitely.
5: And say, like, and
7: teach
5: be humble.
7: Them it's okay.
5: Yeah, like,
7: I mean,
5: you're
7: all
5: right.
7: All of this is teaching them to be married. Teaching, you know, I love that my kids watched us date a lot, you know, and now I'm watching my kids go on little trips. So it's kind of fun to see a few things we did right, maybe, and modeled correctly that you get to see in your married kids. But we have disappointed our kids, and I'm so sorry.
4: And every parent's going to do that.
7: Everybody who knows us knows that we are not perfect.
6: Well, do you think there's a sense as parents sometimes when your kids turn out well, you take too much credit.
7: Man,
6: and when
7: I'm
6: they
7: not.
6: Don't, you take too much blame.
4: Yeah.
6: It's like, you're not that good. You're not that bad.
4: It's we're just joining God in what he's doing.
6: Yeah.
4: So back to the model here. We're teach for life. We're modeling, giving example. Jesus did that. The second thing is we're teaching. Jesus obviously was a teacher, and he communicated what it would look like to live in the kingdom under God's leadership. You know, he taught nonstop. We saw that. At some point, moms and dads, we do have to teach our kids what it looks like to live in the kingdom. We have to open up a scripture, and it might look like, hey, we're going to have a family time. We're going to open the Bible together and talk about it. Or it just looks like, hey, what's God teaching you, son? What's God teaching you, daughter? Here's what God's teaching me. Here's what I read in the Word today that was meaningful. It's talking about what the truth says. Or driving home from that great sermon from Pastor Dave. What did you learn in the sermon today? It's those kinds of things.
6: Or critiquing that sermon today.
4: Or critiquing the sermon, whatever.
5: Well, it's teaching your kids to have a biblical worldview.
4: Of course.
6: I mean, what did it look like in your home?
4: Well, again, it was as you go more than anything else.
6: Really?
4: Jennifer, was she home? We homeschooled for a season, and Jennifer would certainly do some of that.
7: Oh, a
4: diligent
7: lot.
4: Teaching
7: I tried to anyway.
4: Yeah.
7: I wanted to give them a firm foundation in God's word. And I tried very, very hard to teach them different things about our Lord and Savior.
6: Do you homeschool all the way through?
7: No.
5: So we have that modeling. We have the teaching. And then this is the hard part.
4: Well, it's not the hard part. It's the fun part, I think.
5: Oh, I like that. Applying.
4: The third thing is applying. I think what Jesus did with the 12, he modeled. He taught them the life in the kingdom, and then he sent them out two by two. Now, you guys go and do what I've told you to do. Go cast out demons. Go heal the sick. Go and do what I've done. And they were able to do that, come back, and there was a debriefing, and they could talk about it. Hey, what went well? And, you know, disciples are going, you know what? We did this, Jesus. It didn't go well. I'm sure there was a conversation about that. But I think too many of our kids spend all their time in our homes, in our churches, learning a whole lot of principles and truths, and they memorize scripture and Bible programs, but we don't give our kids a chance to apply and really have a chance to taste and see that the Lord is good. That putting legs to your faith where you can see God showed up in my life. God showed up when I needed him to show up. You look for every opportunity. We encourage parents in the book. Here's dozens of examples to make your home day by day a laboratory to practice what we say we preach or what we say we value or what we're learning about the ways of God. Let's put it into practice truly to be able to see what God's up to in our lives day by day.
5: Yeah, I love that.
4: Well, too many parents do that. They teach your kids, learn the Bible, learn the principles, but let's not ever practice living it out.
7: And Deuteronomy 6 is my, like, someone at a women's retreat said, what is your verse for your life verse for where you are right now? And God gave me that. And he just said, as you roll along in the minivan, as you take meals, I joke that my kids would look at the brownies and they'd go, can we eat those or is that for somebody else? You know what I mean? Because we cooked so many meals for people who were sick or we cleaned a lady's house one day and my son's like, can we come back tomorrow? That was fun. I mean, you know, I'm like, are you serious? I feel bad that I just made y'all clean this woman's house.
4: Let's go home and clean our house.
7: Yeah. Why don't you clean your room? No.
4: So we're doing that. We're abiding. Back to this. What does a parent do to disciple their kids like Jesus? You walk with God. You start there. And I don't want anybody to see this as a five-part checklist. Because if God said, here's a five-point checklist to raising great kids, I think would work the checklist and would never bother going to Jesus.
7: That is what I have said. Yeah, that's my saying. What I said. So, I would have gotten the pamphlet, and I am such a, you know, just in control person. Yeah. Oh, got that. Yeah. I would have never talked to God. I would have never gone to my room and fell on the floor.
4: There's moments you're on your face before God saying, God, help me. If you don't show up, I don't know what to do. That is the best place to be in the world. Because God wants to come and join you there. So we abide with God. We teach for life. We're modeling. We're teaching along the way. We're giving our kids a chance to apply. And then the capstone of this model, what Jesus did with the 12. He did all of this not as a distant rabbi, student, you know, teacher, student. He did it in the context of relationship.
7: Yes.
4: He said, I've called you my friends. So there's a love relationship.
7: Yes.
4: I'm doing life with you in this Hebrew model.
7: And that's what's getting us through right now. That's what's getting us
6: through. What's that look like? What do you mean it's getting
7: every
6: you through?
7: Every day just saying, God, I hate this. Every scan that Barrett has had for the last 3 years shows more cancer.
6: Really?
7: He's got it so many places I can't even name them all.
6: You know, as you walk through this journey, how do you walk it with your kids? That's connecting.
4: Yeah,
7: and the
4: connecting part is, I think, it's a capstone of this model. It's what Jesus did. It's what we want. We want nothing more, obviously, as husband and wife to be in relationship together, but we want to have a solid relationship with our kids because that's, I think, where the influence is greatest. You know, it's easy when your kids are young. You know, they see you as they're utterly dependent upon you for all good things.
7: When they become teenagers,
4: it gets harder. You prioritize trying to connect and keep that relationship, but it you know, distance and challenges are always going to be there. But I think it still should be our goal as parents to try to strive to maintain that the best you can.
7: And we're trying to do that while we fight cancer.
4: In spite of that, you want to communicate to your loved ones, friends, family, kids, grandkids, all that. This urgency that we feel of, hey, time may be short. We want to spend every moment we can with you because who knows how much time we got. I don't think people around you fully feel that urgency like you do. And that's not even to blame. It's just a reality. So we feel that and we live from that. My fear is that the day will come when I'll move from fantastic to not so great. And perhaps I have no idea what it's going to look like. No idea what the end of my life, as none of us know what it's going to look like. But will I move from, hey, fantastic and great to not so great very quickly? And the people around me that I love and want to be with and have wanted to be with during this season will go, oh, goodness, let's make the most of our time.
6: Yeah.
7: And when we had all this time.
4: And we'll run out of time. So we don't know.
7: That's our fear.
4: So my message would be to any parent who's listening to this to say, you've got a short amount of time to connect with the hearts of your children and teenagers, even your young adult kids. You've got a short amount of time. And it feels like, what would they say? The days are long, the years are short. You know? Don't waste your time to connect with your kids. All the influence, all the teaching, all the modeling, all the things that Jesus did, he did it to the context of relationship. Whatever it takes, connect with the hearts of your kids. If a parent looks at this model or buys this book or says, all right, I want a disciple like Jesus. Where do I start? Well, I think obviously start with your relationship with God. Start abiding. God, where are we right now? How are we doing? How do I grow in you and connect with you and be close to you and you could leave me. But I think the second priority is if you do not have the heart of your child or your teenager, there's not a love connection there.
7: You got to go back and win it.
4: Go back and get the heart of your kid.
7: Yeah.
3: Good.
4: Go back and do whatever it takes. And, you know, love languages. You guys talked to Gary Chapman recently. Go back and say, what's the love language of my kid? How do I connect with them there? How do I go to my kid, my teenager, and say, you know what? We haven't been close these days, and I hate that. And it's not what God's desire. What will it take for us to be close again? Does it take me humbling myself and confessing all my shortcomings? Parents, confess your shortcomings to your kids. They know you have shortcomings.
7: Hey,
4: And the parent who says, no, I'm perfect, got it all together. Your kid knows you don't have it together. And when you live your life communicating, I've got it all together. No, they know better than that. Humble yourself and go there. So connect with that love relationship and start there for sure.
5: Those are great action
4: with your kids. And I think that enables us, to maximize our influence on our kids, to model, to teach, to give our kids to supply, to help them to grow.
7: We are watching our kids' parent, and you know, they know they're not perfect parents, but hopefully they're crying out to God for help. And I don't know, it's just so neat to see it on the other side, I will say, to young moms who want to give up and just walk out the door. I joked, we had an electric car one time, and I'm like, if I ever want to run away from my family, I can only go 68 miles until I find a plug to plug my car back in. I can't run away. But every mom wants to run away from the responsibilities of all this because it is heavy and it is hard. And be in connection. If you're a young mommy, find a MOPS group, Mothers of Preschoolers. Get encouragement. It's so hard. And there's a lot of encouragement out there in the churches for, hopefully, for young moms that people can find.
4: Well, let's do a good podcast like this one.
7: Yeah,
6: let's do a good
7: podcast.
6: Sure. And then apply it.
4: Apply it.
6: Yeah, as you were talking, I literally pulled up the lyrics because I was thinking, we know this. We're all terminal.
4: Yeah.
7: That's what God
6: None
7: said to
6: None of us
7: me
6: know
7: too.
6: If we get to tomorrow.
4: None of us are getting out of here alive.
6: So in some sense, you have a gift because you know your time's short.
7: Right.
6: We think our time's long. It could be shorter than yours. We don't know.
4: Yeah.
6: And I thought, you know, you want to live as if we're dying.
7: Yes.
6: And I thought, remember the song?
7: Did you pull up that country song?
6: I'm not
7: going to
6: sing it.
7: Okay.
6: But here's what I thought about Tim McGraw's song.
7: Yes,
6: I thought, what a great song. It was a hit. And I thought, I wonder if the lyrics have anything to do with parenting. They don't.
7: Okay. Really? It's all about...
6: I just pulled it up and it says,
4: living
6: you know,
4: your best life?
7: Yeah.
6: And basically, you know, he went to the doctor and he says, your time's short. And he
7: so
6: says,
7: I'm going to go ride a Bronco.
6: So what I do? I went skydiving. I went Rocky Mountain climbing. I went 2.7 seconds on a bull named Fu Manchu.
7: Yeah.
6: And I loved deeper and I spoke sweeter. And I gave forgiveness I've been denying. And he said, someday I hope you get the chance to live like you were dying. Which is awesome. But I thought,
7: interesting.
6: Of all the things to do when your time is short, love God, love the people in your life that mean the most to you. Love God, love others. That's it. That's Deuteronomy 6.
4: It is.
6: That's Jesus when he was asked, what's the most important commandment? It's be the parent that God called you to be with your kids because that's your legacy. I mean, you're doing it. You're doing it. Way to go, guys.
5: Well done.
4: We're trying to
7: I'm glad Barrett's legacy is in print, you know, for when he is gone. And he is just such a precious man. And
6: we're going to pray.
7: We don't know what's next.
6: Father God, I pray for healing.
7: Yes,
6: for
7: yes,
6: Barrett.
4: Lord.
6: Only you can do that,
7: God.
6: And you can do that.
7: Yes.
6: I don't know what your plan is, but we're asking that you heal him physically.
7: Please,
6: and in the days we all have left, whether it's many or little, I pray we live every second for you and we disciple our children and anyone you put around us, we'd make disciples. And Lord, I pray for our kids and our legacy, that legacy would honor you. And long after we're gone, grandkids and great-grandkids would continue to literally live out a legacy of their parents and grandparents. And hopefully that's us that love you and love others. In Jesus' name, amen.
7: Amen.
5: Amen.
7: Thank y'all for having us.
6: Oh, thank you.
7: So we love y'all. And thank you for your ministry.
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Troubled Seas. That was Sophia Speedy. Well, the weekend's a great time to catch up with some of the things you might have missed over the week. So if you'd like to do that and see what's been happening on Rema, check out our website, rema.co.nz. We've got some of the YouTube videos there for you. Also, of course, we've got our podcasts, which is a great time to catch up over the weekend because we've got a few of those for you to check out, from A Very Tall Man with Gary Hoogvliet and a great variety of different guests talking about MMP, talking about books, talking about all sorts of things there. Also, if you want to learn more about prayer, how to understand how to communicate with God in a way that's natural to you, then our new podcast, Prayer Being a Privilege, is really going to help you with that, with Nerida and Alison Shores. So it's always good to check that one out. 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So many more to tell you about. Why not have a look at rema.co.nz. We are messengers now.

0: thankful. Makes a difference when you think of all the things you are thankful for. Hayley Jones there, and we are messengers, come what may. Friday evening, well, I hope it's a time for you to relax as we head into the weekend with Kiwi Bible teacher Tark Bernard joining us shortly, Running With Fire. Tonight he's going to teach more from his series, You Will Make It Through. 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More coming up with Tark.
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10: 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And the key word is to endure. Endurance is the key, one of the greatest qualities any person can have. How can we endure? Well, we said we got a Hebrews 12 verse 1. First was lay aside every weight and the sin that so easily ensnares us, that we may run with endurance the race that is set before us. Remove every weight, every wrong attitude, every unforgiveness, every grudge, every critical spirit, all the things that hold us back and drag us down. Secondly, commit your life to 1 Corinthians 15:58. Be steadfast, immovable, always abounding in the work of the Lord, knowing that your labor is not in vain in the Lord. Then we said a third key was say the simple word, help. Ask for help. Don't try and get through everything on your own. Then yesterday we looked at, there's a miracle in your feet. You just got to keep going, keep calm and carry on. God is consistent. Having proved his love, has helped you in the past, he will do it again. He will be consistent to help you now and in the future. People may not be consistent, but God is. He never abandons us. Ebenezer was a name of stones memorializing God's help in the past. 1 Samuel 7 verse 12, then Samuel took a stone, set it up between Mizpah and Shen, and called its name Ebenezer, saying, thus far the Lord has helped us. Every Christian should live by the Ebenezer principle. Remember how God helped you in the past? Remember? He has, and he will help you now, and he will help you in the future. Psalm 91, 14 to 15. Because he loves me, says the Lord, I will rescue him. I will protect him, for he acknowledges my name. I will call, he will call upon me, and I will answer him. I'll be with him in trouble. I will deliver him and honor him. A lot of promises in that Psalm 91. And can I just remind you that God is your strength? He can give you strength in any situation. Psalm 29, verse 11, the Lord gives strength to his servants. If you need strength, look to God. Psalm 28, verse 7, the Lord is my strength. Psalm 59, 17, to you, O my strength. Psalm 73, 26, God is the strength of my heart. The strength given is the capacity to endure. Wow, strength to endure, I like that. 2 Chronicles 16, verse 9, the eyes of the Lord range throughout the earth to strengthen those whose hearts are fully committed to him. The more committed you are to God, the more he will strengthen you and pour endurance into you. He can help you to endure so you make it through to the very end. See, God can sustain you through all of life. He can deliver you. It's God's nature to get you through. In fact, everything you face is not by chance. It went through God's filter. The Bible teaches us his mercies are new every morning. God gives grace one day at a time. We're not given strength today for tomorrow's issue. We're not given endurance today for tomorrow. Don't look too far ahead. God, who allowed you to get into this extremity, because it's been through his filter, will certainly get you through it to the other side. You will make it through. It's always good to be able to say, I have finished. Whether it's a project, whether it's studies, whether it's just getting through the challenges of life, you want to be able to say, you made it through, that you finished the race, you finished the course. On the cross, Jesus says, it is finished. The greatest accomplishment and the most difficult accomplishment of all time took tremendous endurance. Think of what Jesus endured to die for the salvation of the world. As Paul put it in 2 Timothy 4 verse 7, I've fought the good fight, I've finished the race, I've kept the faith. With God's help, we can all endure. We can keep the faith. You will make it through. May God wonderfully and richly bless you.
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0: Tark Barner, Running with Fire, covering some of those key points that he's been teaching us this week. I hope you found this part of the series really helpful. He'll be back with us on Monday night with more. Meantime, we're heading towards news at 9 o'clock, and then we'll catch up with Chuck Swindell, bringing us insight for living, learning more from Job, a man of great heroic endurance. And as Tark was talking about, endurance is so much needed in this life. Taking us to the news, we hear from Evan Craft and Danny Gokey now. It will be all right.

0: keeping you in the know. This is Rima News.
1: In this update, Queenstown's mayor wants more cars off the road and suggests a gondola could be the way forward. Nationals today promised investment in the South Island on roading, health and infrastructure as an election pledge. It includes a commitment to fund public transit to ease congestion in Queenstown, including a potential gondola to connect the city's airport to its town centre, if the project's seen as viable. John Glover says it doesn't have to be a gondola, but needs to be quick and convenient.
2: But a gondola is great eye candy for focusing people on the fact that we don't always need to be in a car.
1: Emergency services in Christchurch are dealing with a serious incident in Arunui. Cordons are in place in Basingstoke Street while ambulance crews and animal control officers respond. They, along with police and fire and emergency, were called at around 5 this afternoon. A number of people appear to be dodging their civic duty. The spin-off reports about a third of people summoned for jury service last year didn't respond to their summons or turn up to court. It's the highest rate recorded in the past 5 years. Chief Victims Advisor Ruth Money says those people would want someone to step up for them if they were accused of a crime.
3: For all of those people who make up excuses and try not to show up, it is incredibly, incredibly important. And it's also important that actually you see the kind of harm and you see what's going on in our community.
1: A former police investigator says officers are fully justified for shooting dead an armed person, whether it's an imitation weapon or not. 33-year-old Hapai Otene was killed after he carried a stolen air rifle into Auckland's Sylvia Park shopping centre yesterday. Lance Burdett says the officer who killed him would have been acting on their training. He says the fact the man had taken the weapon out of the car signalled intent.
4: It's not the first person. In fact, there's been people shot in New Zealand that have had an imitation firearm. You cannot tell.
1: Corrections says the man had been serving community detention. In sport, Riti Moonga has been tagged for game time in the All Blacks' final franchise game of their South African tour against the Lions on Wednesday week. Coach Dave Rennie explains why they went with Moonga rather than a like-for-like replacement.
5: The quality of the player, and I'm not sure when he'll play test footy for us, but coming in now and spending time in the environment will accelerate that opportunity.
1: It's still unclear whether Netball New Zealand can deliver a professional domestic competition next year. That's despite an Ellie Mowbray and Ellie Williams and Anna Mowbray bid for a league in 2027 to bridge the gap to a fully privatised 2028 competition. New Netball NZ boss Jenna Wooten says private equity is definitely on the table and there are a number of conversations they're working through in a confidential process with the Players Association and the Zones.
6: Looking at a few options. I can't go into details around what those options are, but it's an absolute priority for us as an organisation to reach a decision as soon as we can.
1: And Kiwi tennis star Lulu Sun has announced she's taking time off from the game to focus on her well-being. The weather forecast for Northland, rain heavy at times, turning to showers this evening. Auckland to Taupo and Taumarunui, also Coromandel and Bay of Plenty, mostly cloudy with scattered showers. Gisborne, Hawke's Bay and Taihape, periods of rain heavy at times. Taranaki to Wellington, also Wairarapa and Marlborough, partly cloudy with showers about Taranaki and Wairarapa, rain developing tomorrow afternoon or evening. Nelson, Buller, Grey and Westland, mainly fine, scattered rain developing in Nelson tomorrow afternoon. Canterbury and Otago, except Clutha, cloud developing about the coast tonight, but mainly fine inland. Rain spreading north tomorrow with snow above 500 metres. Clutha, Southland and Fiordland, partly cloudy tonight with showers in Fiordland. Early rain tomorrow followed by showers and snow above 400 metres. And for the Chatham Islands, cloudy periods and the chance of a shower. That's news, sport and weather. I'm Stuart Willey.
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8: From the Bible. The Spirit of the Sovereign Lord is on me, because the Lord has anointed me to proclaim good news to the poor. He has sent me to bind up the brokenhearted, to proclaim freedom for the captives, and release from darkness for the prisoners.

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1: Sounds wonderful, doesn't it? Isaiah 61 and verse 1. It is just after 9. Good to be with you tonight. I'm Rosemary Jane, taking you through till midnight this evening. Hope all is well with you. And you've got a nice weekend planned ahead. We'll keep you company with Sanctus Real later. You Are, I Am, their song, and music from Brooke Ledgerwood. Before we join Foundations, learning more about the Pharisees. This is our new series with Mandy and Robbo. But let's begin the hour with Chuck Swindoll, bringing us insight for living. Tonight we are learning more from Job, a man who is an example of incredible endurance when he had lost everything.
2: There's a chapter in the Bible most people skip. It's not comforting, it's not quotable. Nobody has ever called it their favourite. But if you've ever sat in the dark and wondered where God went, if you've ever felt so alone that you wished you'd never been born, well, you won't skip it. You'll lean in. Hi, I'm Clayton Bjellin, and today on Insight for Living, Chuck Swindoll opens his Bible to a passage that portrays the mournful wail of a man at the absolute end of his rope. It may be the most honest thing you've ever heard.
3: I want to read for you from Job chapter 3 from Eugene Peterson's paraphrase known as The Message. Words changed a little, but the tone of it seems to emphasize the right kind of thing. I'm calling today's message The Mournful Wail of a Miserable Man. It's not my testimony. And it may not be yours, but more than most of us would like to believe, it has been on our lips in other ways at other times, if not now. Listen to some selections from this third chapter. Job broke the silence. He spoke up and cursed his fate. Obliterate the day I was born. Blank out the night I was conceived. Let it be a black hole in space. May God above forget it ever happened. Erase it from the books. May the day of my birth be buried in deep darkness, shrouded by the fog, swallowed by the night. And the night of my conception, rip the date off the calendar. Delete it from the almanac. Oh, turn that night into pure nothingness. No sounds of pleasure from that night, ever. May those who were good at cursing curse that day. Unleash the sea beast, Leviathan. May its morning stars turn to black cinders, waiting for a daylight that never comes. And why? Because it released me from my mother's womb into a life with so much trouble. Why didn't I die at birth? Why wasn't I stillborn and buried with all the babies who never saw light, where the wicked no longer trouble anyone and bone-weary people get a long-deserved rest? Prisoners sleep undisturbed, never again to wake up to the bark of the guards. The small and the great are equals in that place, and slaves are free from their masters. Why does God bother giving light to the miserable? What's the point of life when it doesn't make sense? When God blocks all the roads to meaning, instead of bread, I get groans for my supper, then leave the table and vomit my anguish. The worst of my fears has come true. What I've dreaded most has now happened. My repose is shattered. My peace destroyed. No rest for me ever. Death has invaded life. I remember a teaching through the book of Ecclesiastes where Solomon lost his way and tried to find happiness without God. Interestingly, some phrases that appear in that ancient book of Ecclesiastes, somewhat like the third chapter of Job, sort of shatter our inner peace, but they represent the thinking of the person at the time of writing. It's all inspired truth, but it doesn't necessarily reflect inspired thinking or a divine viewpoint. But this is a man at the end of his rope. And so it reads as we have heard it today and as we shall hear it later explained.
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3: Great people and grand accomplishments often have tragic beginnings. In fact, occasionally when you do a study in depth of those accomplishments or those great lives, you find that they really were birthed in wombs of woe. A couple of occasions this past week, I was reminded of that. Cynthia and I attended a small Dallas Seminary banquet on a Monday night past, and to my delight and surprise, our chaplain, Chaplain Bill Bryan, who has been at the school many years, told us his story, which was not only surprising, it was shocking to us. Anyone who knows Bill Bryan knows that he is the fun-loving, joyful, very competent trumpet-playing, singing pastor of the campus. He has a personality that is borderline contagious. When you're around him, you think his life must have been laughter from beginning till now, as he always turns your attention to the bright side of things. The cup is always half full, never half empty. But that's not how things started for him. This great life began in a season of woe. His father suffered deeply depression. And back then, back when he remembers, he was 3 and 4 years old, his father went through a dark tunnel in his battle with a mental illness. And back in those days, it rarely was brought out of the closet, and there was very little known to do for people who suffered in this way. And Bill said he remembered going week after week after week to the Medical Arts Building in Springfield, Missouri, where they would go up the elevator to the 6th floor, and he would sit and wait with his mother as his father was going through a time of struggle. And Bill said, as a little boy, he didn't understand what was happening. He just knew his dad wasn't at peace. He was troubled. His life was dark. And on one occasion, the father was brought out of the room and asked to stay with Bill as a little boy, age 4. And the mother was brought in, and they made plans as a result of his getting no better, in fact, getting only worse, that they would admit him to what was then called an insane asylum. Unfortunately, you could hear through the walls, and the father heard of his future. In fact, the comment was made they didn't know that or if he would ever get out. Bill said, I remember as my mother walked out with the doctors, there was more than one, that my dad picked me up and held me close and said, I love you, son. Put me down on the floor, ran and jumped from the window and shattered the glass and fell to his death. That was the last memory Bill had of his father. And he sort of went from home to home as his mother could not quite recover from that. A friend took him home that night, and another family or friend would take him for this period and that period. Who would have ever expected a man like Chaplain Bill Bryan to come from such a woeful, heartbreaking setting? I'm now reading a fine book by Benjamin Zander and his wife, Roz. Benjamin Zander, in the writing of the book, was the Boston Philharmonic conductor. And in the book, I came across a fascinating story of Mahler's Ninth Symphony. Gustav Mahler lived in the last part of the 19th and the early part of the 20th century, a Bohemian composer and conductor and director for 10 years of the Imperial Opera in Vienna. Wonderful, privileged position. And the symphony it just enraptures music lovers. And while talking with our minister of music about this particular piece, he says it just seems to contain everything. And those who are serious about classical music are students of Mahler's Ninth. And as Zander writes, there is a richness and a depth of orchestration and harmonies and melodies and counter melodies. And you would think that the genius who wrote such orchestration would have lived a privileged life. It must have been a magnificent thing to have such a training. But the fact is, says Zander, Gustav Mahler's childhood was marked by tragedy. He lost 7 brothers and sisters as he was a child growing up. In fact, Zander says the coffin became a regular piece of furniture in their house. His father was a cruel and brutal alcoholic, and his mother was a vulnerable invalid at the mercy of her husband's blows. And Mahler himself, growing out of that womb of woe, grew up and married and had a lovely daughter in whom he placed so much of his affection, and he lost her at age 4 and never really got over that loss. And yet, on top of all that, because he was Jewish, he was forced to quit his work as director of the Vienna Opera House. Shortly thereafter, was told that he had a bad heart and didn't have long to live. And in all of that, he composed his magnificent Ninth Symphony. Benjamin Zander adds, Mahler wasn't sad all the time. He had a great love of nature and he was a powerful swimmer, had a magnificent laugh and a huge love of life. And all of this is in his music, as well as sadness and anger about his illness and the brutality of his father and the vulnerability of his invalid mother. In fact, Mahler thought he should put everything in life into his symphonies. He wrote a 10th symphony that was never finished. And yet his music, while his life sadly dropped into the cloud of a premature death, his music lives on to thrill the hearts of classic music lovers the world over. Is it any wonder that the man Job has ministered to the hurting for centuries? Is it any surprise that those who go through times of deep, dark depression, is it any surprise that they turn, after a few of the Psalms, quickly to the work of Job? No surprise. None but the lonely heart can feel such anguish. And when you read Job, you have an affinity for his anguish, if you have known such. Now, I need to warn you ahead of time as we turn to the 3rd chapter. This will not be a pleasant sermon. This is not easy preaching. I don't know of a person on earth that has ever said Job 3 is their favorite chapter in the Bible. I don't know of anyone who has ever memorized a verse out of Job 3. It's one of those chapters you get to and you find yourself saying, well, let's see what else there is in the book of Job. Surely there's something. Unless you have known the black hole of depression yourself, and you read, not with shock, but you read nodding with understanding because you've been there. Here the scabs are pulled from the sores and the pus of reality runs down Job's life. If his story were made into a movie and you had rented it for tonight, when you came to this part of the story, you wouldn't want your children to watch. It's unedited and it's raw. And it doesn't sound nice. In fact, some of it is downright offensive. And you don't want to believe A man as great as Job in chapter 1 and 2 is the same man who wrote chapter 3. You just don't want to believe it. Why? Partly because we have this, anybody who comes to Christ lives happily ever after concept. That God loves you and has a wonderful plan for your life. And you'll almost sprout wings before your conversion is a week old, as you begin to sail and float through life. But the wonderful plan of God is wonderful from His perspective, not yours and mine. Wonderful for us is comfortable, healthy, preferably rather well off, happily married with 2 well-behaved children, I'm now dreaming. And the joy of nothing but blessing and favor and success and prosperity. In fact, you say as you go to bed at night, naked I came from my mother's womb, naked I shall return. The Lord gave, the Lord has taken away. Blessed be the name of the Lord. And you are the one who says to your mate, shall we not accept good from God and also not accept adversity as well? And in all this, you don't sin with your lips. The same man who wrote that in chapters 1 and chapter 2 wrote this in chapter 3, and don't you doubt it. The same man. And we don't want him to write what he writes in chapter 3 because it doesn't seem like he's really walking with God. I mean, he has the audacity to say at the end, I am not at ease, I am not quiet, I am not at rest. I am in turmoil. And we are given entrance into a slice of Job's life that is as real as more testimonies who fill this room than any of us would ever believe. Even the godly can be depressed. One of my favorite chapters in one of my favorite books is The Minister's Fainting Fits by Charles Haddon Spurgeon in his book, Lectures to My Students. In it, he admits to depression. He admits to not always being vigorous and wise and ready, not always being courageous and happy. In fact, he even declares in one place, before any great achievement, some measure of depression is very usual for me. Such was my experience when I first became a pastor in London, writes Spurgeon. My success appalled me, and the thought of the career which it seemed to open up, so far from elating me, cast me into the lowest depths out of which I uttered my misery and found no room for a gloria in excelsis. Who was I that I should continue to lead so great a multitude? I would betake me to my village obscurity. I thought this was good. Or immigrate to America and find a solitary nest in the backwoods. Lots of luck, Spurgeon. Where I might be sufficient for the things which would be demanded of me. This depression comes over me whenever the Lord is preparing a larger blessing for my ministry. And so it does me. Maybe not as deep as some of you, but I have known a deep sense of depression at times. At times when others would think I might be caught up in pride of all things. I have known times when I wondered, should I even stay at it? But I've never known a depth like Job experiences here. If Job were in the hospital, he would have written a small sign and hung it on the doorknob when he got to this segment of his life and said, no visitors today, please. I don't want to see anybody else. When I get to chapters like this, I'm always glad that God is no longer writing his word. I'm always glad that he stopped with people like Job or David or Paul. I'm so grateful there isn't a first and second book of Chuck. Or Bob, or Frank, or Mark, or Bill, or Shirley, or Doris, or your name, or your mate's name. But Job is hung out here for all to see. We all have our unguarded moments. We all have times when we reach the end of our tether, when the clouds of doom seem greater than the sun of tomorrow. and our view is blocked, and out gushes how we really feel. And thankfully, no one is there to hear. But with Job, there were three friends who sat and stared and heard every word and began to put together their thoughts so they could set him straight as soon as they got a chance to talk. How tragic. Allow me a couple of somewhat technical comments as we get underway, may I? At this point in the Hebrew text, poetry begins. In the prologue, chapters 1 and 2 are written in prose, just as they appear in your Bible, in a narrative form. As you would pick up a novel to read it, that's prose. As you would read a newspaper article, that's prose. It reads just like a book. But when you get to chapter 3 in the Hebrew, you begin to read poetry, and it appears in meter. It appears as poetry. And that runs all the way through chapter 42, verse 6. So the greater part of this book is poetry. That's why the book falls in the category of the poetry section of the Bible. It is mainly poetry. Now, you remember from your English literature classes that poetry is full of allegory and wonderful word pictures and duplication of similar thoughts, repetition, as the author, as the writer of the poetry, turns thoughts over in his mind and revisits them from several different angles. No good student of poetry tries to make every line walk on all fours. Some things you leave said, and you simply say it's poetry. I've memorized lines of poetry, and I love them. And sometime when I quote them to myself or to someone patient enough to listen to me, when I quote it to them, I often think, though I've quoted it many times, I don't really know the full depth of what he was getting at there. But he's a poet. So please, give yourself the freedom to say, when you come to certain things in it, in the poetry, I just don't know. I'm just not sure exactly what he had in mind. And you can let yourself off the hook by saying, it's poetry. Now, the second little technical comment, Job's outburst, get this, is not prompted mainly because of physical suffering. It's prompted because he's lost touch with God. It's a major difference. He doesn't write like he does, or he doesn't say what he does in chapter 3 because he has these sores, though that's certainly a part of it, but that's not the cause. It isn't because he can't sleep at night. These are not nocturnal meanderings that come because he's restless. He is miserable because he's lost his best friend. How close he had been with God when he got married to Mrs. Job. How happy their relationship was, meaning his and God's, as the first of the few children were conceived, and as the babies were born, and as these seven boys and three girls filled their home with laughter, how near God seemed to him, and as the business grew and the caravans multiplied and the profit began to come in, and as he was blessed with the joy of prosperity, and as he and God walked together in the cool of the evening, how close God was until that day. Everything broke loose. And he lost camp. He lost livestock. He lost all of the animals. He lost home. He lost all 10 children. And he lost his health. And worst of all, the heavens were brass. And God no longer walked with him in the cool of the evening. And God no longer came alongside to say, my son, let me explain what this is all about. The devil came and he dared me to do, and I want you to know I'm trusting that you'll... No, he knew none of that. You and I know all of that. He's never read the first two chapters of Job. He's just living out the result of the chapters. And he's reached the end of his rope. This is the day you slam the door shut. This is the day you say to those even close to you, leave me alone. This is the day in his life he cannot find his friend, his Heavenly Father.
4: 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He lost his sense of God. And for anyone who's ever walked through a season where heaven feels like brass, where the one you've known most intimately suddenly seems inexplicably silent, you understand why that can be more devastating than any physical loss. I'm Clayton Bjellin. 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
1: Rima taking you through the evening. 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
10: Did you know one in three people will face mental struggles at some point in life? That could be you or someone you love. And too often, it's carried silently. In his book, Rats in the Attic, Paul Evans shares his journey from struggle to rediscovering strength through faith. 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

0: gorgeous song from Brooke Ligertwood and Lauren Daigle. Hope you enjoyed that. Watchman is the title. Sanctus Real earlier. And you are, I am. Just a couple of minutes away from Foundations now as we learn about the Pharisees. On the previous program, Mandy and Robbo, our hosts, began to teach us about the Pharisees. What we're going to continue to learn about this group today as well. What's coming up?
1: Hey there, I'm Nerida.
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9: Foundations.
10: Now, the name Pharisee, it's Greek. What it means is a separatist or to be exclusive. They became extremely separatist and exclusive, even though they were dominated by an occupying power, such as the Romans.
9: Foundations. 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With Robbo Robinson and Mandy Warby.
11: In the last program, we started learning about the Pharisees, one of the oldest groups of religious leaders in Judaism. We learned how they began and what their motives were. They were altruistic in that they wanted to strictly obey God's law, but they tended to be overzealous in how this was to be achieved.
10: What I've learned about the Pharisees, they weren't initially, or their motivation wasn't bad.
11: Mm.
10: You know, they actually looked at the history of their people and saw how regularly they absolutely turned their back on God and embraced paganism and idolatry and intermarriage and all of that, and then what it cost them when they were able to return.
11: Mm.
10: They didn't want to go that way again. And so I can kind of sympathise.
11: Yeah. So they had good motives, but they just had let it sort of go off on a bit of a tangent.
10: Oh, mate, what a tangent. They went way, way off. And so, yeah, they were, it's believed they came from the scribes who were like the lawyers. Now, the name Pharisee, it's Greek. What it means is a separatist or to be exclusive, like they were called out. But their separatist nature, again, they were supposed to be, see, the Jews were supposed to be a separate people among the nations of the world to be a light to the nations of the world. And all too often they became like the nations around them and got into trouble for it.
11: Yeah.
10: And so after this very, very painful lesson, they became extremely separatist and exclusive, even though they were dominated by an occupying power such as the Romans. And so this exclusivity that they had meant that they pretty much separated themselves from anything and anyone Gentile, really.
11: I guess the issue with that then is that the poor Gentiles are left without seeing the light. I mean, they're, if they're there to spread the light to the world, but they're just, you know, pulling themselves away from it, then the Gentiles are missing out.
10: It's a quandary, isn't it? Mm. They're supposed to be a light to the nations, and yet any time they get close to the nations, they simply become like the nations. So it was, I can kind of understand it, although there's that frustration. You're supposed to be these godly examples of what it's like for a human being to be able to live in relationship with God, and yet you've closed your mind and your heart and to the Gentile world. Yeah. You've turned your back on them. So that's actually, you're right, that's exactly what had happened. So, yeah, they came about around about the 3rd century BC that they were established, they believe, anyway. That's the consensus. But by the time Jesus arrived, so that's 300 years later, the Pharisees didn't look, they were like the fathers of modern-day Judaism is what the Jewish community, the Orthodox, believe now, that the Pharisees basically established what today is modern-day Judaism or how it's progressed.
11: Mm, okay.
10: But that didn't resemble anything that Moses gave the people. So when Jesus came, they were like, the hypocrisy levels were off the charts.
11: Yeah, right. So what were their basic beliefs then? What were they actually all about?
10: Okay, so the Pharisees, they believed in the resurrection. Okay, that's a big one. They believed in the afterlife. They believed in rewards for both righteous and punishments for the unrighteous. They believed in both good and fallen angels. Many Orthodox Jews today still believe in angels, pray to angels, that kind of thing. They had very strong expectations of the coming of Mashiach, which we've spent a lot of time talking about over the past months. They believed in the Davidic kingdom and that it would eventually be reestablished. They were very, very literal in how they interpreted scripture. And scripture was only allegorical, basically, if it said so. Okay, so the Pharisees, they believed wholeheartedly in a lot of debate, to the point where a lot of people think that they are, they're always fighting with each other. They're not, they're just debating. In fact, they have a particular tendency to get into a healthy debate but learn to debate from the other point of view.
11: Okay.
10: And the point of that is if they can argue somebody else's perspective, they can at least have understanding, they can have compassion, they can have empathy towards the other side.
11: Yeah, and I guess the danger of that is that then you can actually, if you sort of get to know the alternate view well enough, it's all just about winning the debate. You know, so it's a win-at-all-cost mentality, isn't
10: it? Exactly. Well, that's what it had become. By the time Jesus arrived, it was just about winning an argument. That's why they were constantly trying to trip him up, asking tricky questions, because they wanted to catch him out and prove him wrong and then right.
11: Point on the board for them.
10: Exactly. It was about scoring points, which is kind of human nature, really.
11: Yeah, that's true.
10: However, you know, not healthy when you're supposed to be the light of the world to the rest of the nations. But they understood the law to be very literally interpreted. They even had debates about the most minute, tiniest details. Like I said, they believed in the resurrection. That's true. But what happens if you're resurrected and do you have clothes on or are you naked as the day you were born?
11: Right.
10: That became a debate. Like they would argue about that over and over and over again until a rabbi somewhere said, no, no, no, you're definitely going to be clothed. That's in the Talmud, so now that's rigid law.
11: Oh, right.
10: Okay. No, don't have to worry about being naked at the resurrection.
11: Yep.
10: Your clothes will miraculously appear. And then what happens if you are resurrected but you are in the diaspora, you're somewhere else in the world? Well, you've got to get to Jerusalem because that's where Mashiach's coming.
11: Right.
10: So what happens then? Aha. Well, there is an answer to that as well. You won't be resurrected with your clothes on and catch a flight to Israel. No, you will roll in tunnels under the ground from the other side of the world
11: Rightio.
10: Until you reach Jerusalem. I'm more interested in where they're going to pop out of the ground.
11: That's right, yeah. And are these tunnels already there or are they just going to be suddenly appearing?
10: Do you know what? Again, all good questions.
11: Wow.
10: I don't know.
11: We could debate it like a Pharisee.
10: Well, you could debate it. That's right. And that's the thing. And when you've rolled underground, Are these resurrected clothes dirty?
11: Mm, yeah.
10: Well, you need a change of clothes.
11: Maybe
10: at the
11: you
10: other
11: roll
10: end.
11: Naked, then you get dressed at the other end.
10: Oh, can you imagine the scratches?
11: I know.
10: But again, these are all like things that they would debate about.
11: Mm.
10: Because they've got to, they focus so much on the most tiny little details of the law. And at the same time, they were missing the really big things about love and compassion.
11: Yeah.
10: And, you know, care for the people. And it had got so out of whack.
11: Yeah. And I guess the reality is, as we said earlier, that the original intent was to ensure God's law was not overlooked and discarded. So that's where they've come from. But they've just gone so divergently into all these little nooks and crannies that they've sort of lost the plot.
10: Precisely. So if you look at what the Bible says about the resurrection, God doesn't mention clothes. Mm. So does it matter? I mean, yeah. Really? But this is what they sort of fixated on these. And then because they weren't quite sure, they'd add another layer and add another rule and add another ritual. Mm. And oh, so in their bid to govern and instruct well, they basically just went way, way, way over the top and off course. And the burden on the people became such that they couldn't cope with it. And while Jesus said they had their theology pretty solid, he really wrapped them over the coals.
11: Yeah, he sure did. Well, there's a great example of that in Matthew 23, verse 23, where Jesus said, "Woe to you, scribes and Pharisees, hypocrites, for you tithe mint and dill and cumin and have neglected the weightier provisions of the law, justice and mercy and faithfulness. But these are the things you should have done without neglecting the others."
10: Yeah, so Jesus is absolutely saying there, it's not that you're not supposed to tithe on the mint and the cumin and your dill and your parsley and all the rest of it. Yeah, you're supposed to do that. There's all these things that you're supposed to do with your dietary laws and your hygiene laws and clothing laws. Do all of those, but stop ignoring the needs of the people. Yeah. Learn to love them. Learn to show some compassion. Give them a helping hand. Help them up. Who cares if it's the Sabbath? They need rest too and they're carrying this burden.
11: Yeah.
10: And the Sabbath's supposed to lift that burden for them and give them rest. They missed that.
11: Yeah.
10: And, you know, I love the fact that, again, Jesus wasn't saying ignore the law. He was saying keep the law, but love people above all else.
11: Well, that's a brief overview on the Pharisees. Next program, we're going to come back and talk about the Sadducees.
9: This has been Foundations, a look at the Jewish foundations of our Christian faith.
0: Who were the Pharisees? That's the title of our new series from Foundations. Back with us on Monday night with more. Heading towards 10 o'clock and we're going to hear from Turning Point, Dr. David Jeremiah, continuing his series based on the book of Proverbs. Great wisdom there for all sorts of different parts of our lives, including parenting, our focus again tonight. And then we'll be hearing from Bernie Diamond later with a different perspective on faith and music from Tasha Layton. So plenty more to come. Taking us to the news, this is Mercy Me. Then Christ came and he changed everything.

0: When emergency teams arrived, they found the young child in a critical condition. However, the child died at the scene despite the immediate efforts of first responders and a member of the household. Police say the dog involved is known to the occupants and lived at the property. A scene examination is being carried out and police are investigating what happened.
1: Fog has disrupted flights to and from Wellington Airport this evening. Travellers are being urged to check with airlines before heading to the airport as most flights are cancelled. Met Service says the low fog and poor visibility will last until the early morning. Would more people show up to jury service if they were better compensated? About a third of people summoned last year didn't show up, according to Ministry of Justice data given to the spin-off. Chief Victims Advisor Ruth Money says at $30 for half a day, it doesn't add up for someone who has a business or childcare costs.
2: We don't have enough money in the justice system, in many systems, but it is about prioritising where we spend our money. It is really important the victim knows that the decision is being made by a jury of their peers.
1: The Chinese ambassador to New Zealand says serving as a pawn for anti-China forces will ultimately backfire. It follows an SIS report that warns of threats to our country's security. Senior political reporter Azaria Howell has China's response.
3: Wang Xiaolong says that report was steeped in a Cold War mentality and fabricated allegations against China. The embassy calls it part of a wave of attacks, slander and vilification against China. It comes after Director General of Security Andrew Hampton told RNZ China was of most concern around foreign interference and espionage.
1: In sport, Northland have claimed their second win of the National Provincial Championship season with a 42-0 thrashing of Taranaki in Whangarei. Flanker Lachlan Hooper scored a hat-trick for the Taniwha, who jumped to second in the standings. Former All Blacks coach Sir Steve Hansen is all in favour of Richie Moanga's call-up to the tour of South Africa. The 32-year-old is being added to a squad that already features four players who can play first five. But Hansen says it won't matter if Moanga doesn't even play.
4: What matters is that he has the time with the group and the new coaches, the new systems, and, you know, he benefits then when he does get to play. So he's got an understanding and he's up to speed. So, you know, I think it's smart play.
1: New Zealand football has withdrawn its support for FIFA president Gianni Infantino, and it's calling for an independent review into the much-maligned privatisation scheme. Our local governing body says FIFA's decisions and actions have contributed to a breakdown in trust and increased division within international football. The weather forecast for Northland: rain, heavy at times, turning to showers this evening. For Auckland to Taupo and Taumarunui, also Coromandel and Bay of Plenty, mostly cloudy with scattered showers. Gisborne, Hawke's Bay and Taihape, periods of rain, heavy at times. Taranaki to Wellington, also Wairarapa and Marlborough, partly cloudy with showers about Taranaki and Wairarapa, rain developing tomorrow afternoon or evening. Nelson, Buller, Grey and Westland, mainly fine, scattered rain developing in Nelson tomorrow afternoon. Canterbury and Otago, except Clutha, cloud developing about the coast tonight, but mainly fine inland. Rain spreading north tomorrow with snow above 500 metres. Clutha, Southland and Fiordland, partly cloudy tonight with showers in Fiordland. Early rain tomorrow, followed by showers and snow above 400 metres. And for the Chatham Islands, cloudy periods and the chance of a shower. That's news, sport and weather. I'm Stuart Woolley.
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6: 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Seek the Lord while he may be found. Call on him while he is near. Let the wicked forsake their ways and the unrighteous their thoughts. Let them turn to the Lord and he will have mercy on them. And to our God, for he will freely pardon. Words to live by on Rema.
7: It was Isaiah 55, verses 6 to 7. Good to be with you. I'm Rosemary Jane. Hope you're enjoying the lineup. But tonight, still to come, we've got Turning Point with Dr. David Jeremiah next and Bernie Dimet with a different perspective on faith. And don't forget, later this evening after 11, we'll get into worship time, worship nation. But now returning to our Power Up series based on the book of Proverbs with Dr. David Jeremiah and more on wisdom when it comes to parenting skills.
8: It's the part of parenting that both parents and kids agree is unpleasant, uncomfortable, and not fully understood. 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Today on Turning Point, Dr. David Jeremiah clears up the confusion and shares the value of discipline as expressed by King Solomon, the wisest man who's ever lived.

0: conclusion of his message, Power Up Your Parenting Skills, Proverbs for Parents, is David.
1: Well, as you know, I'm a parent. I've had four children. I have now 12 grandchildren and one great-grandchild and four more on their way. So I'm into the parenting business, and I learned a lot about being a parent as I learned with Donna the things to do and not to do. We made some mistakes, but we stayed together and prayed for our kids and helped them grow up. And now we're watching our children do that with their children, and it's wonderful to see that many of the principles that we learned and taught them, they're teaching too. Parenting is a tremendous opportunity and a great responsibility. I'll be honest with you, sometimes you just shake your head and say, now what do I do? But the Lord God is with you, and the principles of the Bible are so helpful. And now, here is part two of Powering Up Your Parenting Skills, Proverbs for Parents.
2: What I really want to talk with you about primarily is the fact that parents are not only called upon to disciple their children, they're called upon to discipline their children. Discipline is almost going out of style. And if you don't believe that, travel on an airplane. I'm quite a traveler. And when I see them coming through the front door, I begin to pray as they move toward my seat. Oh, Lord, keep them at least 7 or 8 rows away. Because it is overwhelming to me how parents allow their children to do anything and don't even make any attempt to bring discipline or control into the life. Where did this all start? Well, it didn't come from Solomon, I promise you, because let me tell you what Solomon has to say about all this. This would not get me any acclaim on talk shows today, but I'm just going to read to you what the Bible says. First of all, the Bible says that discipline is proper for every child. That's the first principle. It's proper for every child. Notice chapter 3, verses 11 and 12. Here are the Proverbs. My son, do not despise the chastening of the Lord, nor detest his correction. For whom the Lord loves, he corrects, just as a father, the son, in whom he delights. Proverbs 29 and verse 17 says, correct your son, and he will give you rest. Yes, he will give delight to your soul. Hebrews 12:7 says, if you endure correction, God deals with you as with sons. For what son is he whom the father does not chasten? So no matter how big or how strong or how mean, every child is to be under discipline. What is happening in this world of ours is that is dominated by humanist philosophy is the accumulated effect of several generations of young people who have not been under any discipline at all. And in the name of freedom, we have turned them loose too soon, and we are living with the sad result of our negligence. Paul Harvey expressed the conviction of many of us when he said these words. He said, I am against giving youth more freedom. They've already about as much freedom as an unguided missile. Jesus didn't campaign for unlimited freedom. He bound himself to God's will. We need some Christian youth with direction and purpose and faith and dedication, and that is born in the home. Sooner or later, we have to decide that. Last I knew, parents were still supposed to be in control. And discipline is proper for every child. Notice the second proverb. Discipline proves our love for our children. Proverbs 13:24 is known to most of you. It says, he that spares the rod hates his son, but he who loves him disciplines him promptly. Chastens him early, says the New King James. Do you remember your parents saying something like this? I'm going to discipline you, and I want you to know this because I love you. Or maybe this sticks in your mind as it does mine. This hurts me more than it does you. That last statement seemed to always be reserved as an introductory remark before I was really going to get it. Isn't it interesting that the number one reason that parents give for not disciplining their children is because I don't want to spank them because I just love them too much. But in reality, when we refuse to discipline our children, we are demonstrating the exact opposite, that we do not love them. We do not love them enough to stand in the way of their making the kinds of mistakes that can multiply into the critical, life-threatening mistake. Dr. James Dobson, in his bestseller, Dare to Discipline, has written, that the parent has got to convince himself that discipline is not something he does to the child, but something he does for the child. The attitude toward the child must be, I love you too much to let you behave like that. When you see parents letting their children run wild and not standing in the way of their disobedient behavior, do not make the false conclusion that they must really love their children a lot because they don't want to touch them. They don't love them enough to stand in the way of that which is destroying them and those around them. So discipline is a demonstration of your love for your children. How many of you know that when the Father up above disciplines us, it's because he loves us? When he works us over, it's because he cares about us. You know, there's an old adage that if you're a football player and you never get chewed out by the coach, it's probably not because you're good, it's because you're unimportant to the plan for the team. What you want to worry about is when they never say anything to you at all, when they just act like you're not there, when you're standing on the sideline and they don't even know your number. So when you get chewed out by the coach, it's because they probably think you're going to have a part in the game plan, so they want to make sure you get it right. Almighty God wants us to be a part of the game plan, and he wants us to get it right. So just as we discipline our children, God disciplines his children as well. Number three, discipline postponed will be ineffective. Notice what it says in Proverbs 19:18. Chasten your son while there is hope, and let not your soul spare for his crying. Do not set your heart on his destruction, is another translation. Chasten your children while there's hope. I had a woman come to me some years ago, and she wanted to know how early she should begin to discipline her children because she was starting to have some trouble. How old should they be before I begin to discipline them? And I made the serious mistake of saying, well, how old are they? She said, the oldest one's 11 and the youngest one's 9. I didn't have the heart to tell her that the game was over and she lost. You can't wait. The Bible says you have to discipline them while there's hope. What does that mean? Well, you have a chance to make a difference. If you wait until all of the values and the systems are well in place in their lives and then you try to intervene, you will have a very difficult time making any impact on that child. And I encourage you not to wait, but to begin early. And I am not a psychologist nor a family counselor. I am not here to answer all the questions of the particular variety of how do you deal with that and how old should a child be. But I am here to tell you that when your children begin to demonstrate rebellion against you, that is the seed of rebellion in their heart because they're born with an old nature. And that rebellion needs to be confronted or it will grow into a full-size rebellion. Some psychologists have suggested that the troubled teenage years are just a condensation of all the discipline that has or has not been administered in the early years of the child's life. When you examine what some parents are told by modern psychologists, you can understand why discipline is postponed and avoided. There are so many conflicting ideas in the great mass of man's wisdom that the only option left to the modern secular parent is to put all the various theories in a hat and pull one out at random. These diverse ideas have one common denominator. They are the product of this world and of man's wisdom. Why not take what God says? Do the best you can to take the principles of God's word and put them into operation. One man said this, "Alas, we arrive at the door of adolescence. The dynamic time of life which comes with a pimple and goes out with a beard. Those flirtatious years when girls begin to powder and boys begin to puff. It's an exciting phase of childhood, I suppose, but to be honest, I wouldn't want to stumble through it again. By the way, have you heard of the new wristwatch created exclusively for the anxious parents of teenagers? After 11 p.m., it wrings its hands every 15 minutes. And most of us parents know what that's all about. Well, discipline postponed will be ineffective. Here's the next principle. Discipline purges wrong conduct from a child's life. That's what the Proverbs say. 22:15 says it this way. Foolishness is bound in the heart of a child, but the rod of correction shall drive it far from him. Let me read that again. Foolishness is bound in the heart of a child, but the rod of correction shall drive it far from him. How do you correct misbehavior? You make children understand there's a penalty associated with what they do that is wrong. I love the story about the mother of three very small children who was trying to get ready to go out with her husband for a late dinner engagement, and the children all slept in the same room upstairs. They were playing the games that children all play, especially when their parents are supposed to be doing something else beside parenting. They would not quiet down. They continued to talk and laugh and get it out of bed, even though they were threatened regularly by their irritated mother. Finally, when she had all she could stand, she went to the bottom of the stairs and she shouted, "If I hear one more word out of any of you, I'm coming upstairs." And everything quieted down. About 5 short minutes later, the noise level began to build again. True to her promise, she grabbed a towel, wrapped it around her head, which had been totally immersed in the kitchen sink and the rinsing stage of her shampoo. Up the stairs she stomped and into the room, which had now gotten very quiet. "I'm not coming up here again," she said. "Now you kids, stay in bed and be quiet." The silence was deafening as she walked out of the room, but as she stood outside the door for a moment, she heard the littlest of the children ask, "Who was that?" Now, I suppose something could be said for scaring our children into obedience. But God has a better way. And God's better way is the application of the Board of Education to the seat of knowledge. How many of you know that works? The psalmist says something similar. "It is good for me that I have been afflicted, that I might learn thy statutes." He confesses earlier in the Psalms, "Before I was afflicted, I went astray, but now I have kept your word." Hebrews 12:11 says it this way, "No chastening for the present seems to be joyous, but grievous. Nevertheless, afterward it yields the peaceable fruit of righteousness unto which they are exercised thereby." In other words, discipline isn't fun either for the child or for the parent, and it's grievous. It brings hurt. But afterwards, it proves that it can provide the result you're looking for, which is godliness in the life of a child. I realize that this again runs cross current with most modern counsel. If you want to ruin a party, stand up and give a little speech on how to discipline your child, because nobody seems to be very much involved in it these days. Let me give you the next principle. Discipline properly administered will not hurt your child. Listen to this very frank proverb, 23:13. "Withhold not correction from the child, for if you beat him with the rod, he will not die." Isn't that a great thought? Now, it may sound like he's dying, but he's not going to die. On numerous occasions, I've been told by honest parents that the reason they don't discipline their children is because they fear they may cause some physical harm. Let's face it, we've been all over the ballpark in this area. We've come through the permissive age of no corporal discipline into the present age of the child abuse syndrome. We didn't spank our children then because we didn't believe in it. We don't spank them now for fear that someone will report us to the authorities. If we're really honest, most of us do such an inadequate job of discipline not out of the fear of hurting our children, but rather out of refusal to inconvenience ourselves. We yell at our children from one end of the house to the other because we're too lazy to get up and go where they are and take care of the problem. We let all of the intentional problems grow. How many of you know that if you don't deal with it right when it begins, it escalates, and two things happen. They get more disobedient and you get more angry. We're going to talk about that in a moment. Let me give you the next principle from Proverbs. Discipline proceeds in spite of crying. The Bible says in Proverbs 19:18, "Chasten your son while there is hope, and don't let your soul spare for his crying." That's one of the translations of Proverbs 19:18. You know, some parents just, they can't stand the thought that their child will cry. And how many of you know that children have got this figured out? We had one child, I won't tell you which one it was. The thought of a spanking initiated in immediate sobs. So emotional that I couldn't imagine how they could be any worse after the punishment had been administered. And then we had another child that absolutely refused to cry no matter what happened. But it doesn't make any difference. You're to administer discipline even if there is crying. Crying purges out the things in that child's life that need to be dealt with. Parents know how bedtime prayers can be full of surprises. One little kid smarting after punishment finished his prayers with the usual blessings for all of the members of the family save one. Then turning to his father, he said, "I suppose you noticed you were not included." The next principle goes like this: discipline provides help for the child, not release of anger for the adult. This is really important because here is where the watershed is with regard to abuse. No Christian should ever do anything to cause physical harm to their child. God has created a certain part of the anatomy with enough padding so that there can be an administration of justice without abuse. But listen carefully. Ephesians 6:4 says this: "Fathers, provoke not your children to wrath, but bring them up in the nurture and the training of the Lord." My good friend, Dr. Haddon Robinson, wrote a little paper on this one time that I got a hold of, and this is what he said: "Even though I am to punish my youngsters, I must be certain that the discipline is for their positive good. All of us can sympathize with the mother who said in exasperation, 'Well, the kids were making such a racket that I went in and spanked them. It didn't help much, but it sure did me a world of good.' Too often we spank our children because we are irritated, or we scold them and nag at them to release our own frustrations. Chastening and admonitions require thought and spiritual sensitivity if it's to be of the Lord. My discipline, no matter what it is, should be designed to bring my children to God. In all of the passages about discipline in the Scripture, not one that I know says that discipline is exclusively to penalize. It is always used in the positive context of instruction and correction. It should never be an occasion for a parent to take out his anger or his own irritation on his child." If you're angry, wait. That's the only reason to wait. But don't use your anger as a weapon against your children. Remember, you're big and they're little. I don't know where the abuse syndrome started. I hate everything that's related to it. I see little children who've been the result of child abuse, and I cannot comprehend how anyone could do that. But my friends, when you protect a society that kills the unborn, it's not long before people reason, "Well, I could have killed him before he was born. It doesn't matter if I beat him around a little bit now that he's here." We've raised a culture of disregard for the human life. And so we live in this delicate balance between the importance of corporal punishment and the very careful protection of our children and our young people from abuse. And God can give every parent who trusts Him the wisdom to administer discipline so that they never cross the line. I can tell you, I was disciplined by my parents. My father had the ability to put the fear of God in me. And when I did something really bad, and my mother said, "I'm not going to deal with this, your father's going to deal with it when he gets home," I knew the meaning of fear. When he got home, he dealt with it. But my father nor my mother ever hurt me or ever did damage to me as a person. I can honestly say that the best I know, I've raised four children and I've never hurt any of my children, but I've gotten their attention a few times. So you can do it. Don't let the world tell you, don't let them pour you into the mold that says you can't discipline your children because that's child abuse. Not to discipline them is to abuse them. Not to deal with their rebellion is to abuse them. Finally, let me give you the last principle and we're finished. Discipline prepares a child for the most important decision in his life. What is it about a Christian home that prepares a young person to deal with life and deal with eternity and deal with the reality of knowing God in a personal way? Discipline sets the context for it. And that's not just my word. Let me read to you this proverb from 23:14. "You shall beat him with the rod and deliver his soul from hell." Isn't that interesting? When you channel a child in the right direction, you give him the very best opportunity to know Jesus Christ. When you let him express his own way and go and do his own thing, he usually will do that thing which is not in honor to the Lord. Positive corrective discipline within the home provides the kind of atmosphere that makes it most possible for a child to come to a personal decision about God. Although there are many who come to Christ in the middle or later years of their lives, the vast majority of Christians in our churches are Christians as the result of growing up in a structured Christian home where some form of discipline was practiced. Parents who teach their children love by caring enough to confront them also teach them much about their Heavenly Father, who is just like that. My friends, if you want children to grow up in the nurture and admonition of the Lord, it's got to start with you. I'm not here to say that every time a child goes wrong, it's always the parent's fault. I'm reminded that God had two children, put them both in a perfect environment, and they both rebelled. God has given to us the choice to make. But we want to guide those choices by protecting the environment in which the choice is made, and bringing up a child in an atmosphere of loving discipline gives that child the best opportunity to know God and to go on and have a productive life. But mom and dad, it starts with you, and it starts with this. You cannot impart what you do not possess. And if you do not know Jesus Christ personally, you will never be able to lead your children beyond the place where you yourself have gone. So I want to ask you this question. Do you have within you that which is necessary for you to bring your children up in the nurture and admonition of the Lord? Do you know for certain that Jesus Christ is your Savior? Is there something about your life that gives security and stability and strength to your children as they see your faith walk because you're a follower of Christ? And if you do not have that, that's the place to start, whether you're old or young. That's the place to begin, to put your trust in Jesus Christ, Father, to know God through His Son, Mom, and then through that relationship to let that influence trickle down to the lives of your kids. That's where it all starts. So I end up where I always end up, don't I? At the foot of the cross, where Jesus Christ can make a difference in your life. If you don't know Him, He sent His Son to die for you, that you might have life everlasting.
1: Amen. And you can receive Him today by just asking Him to come and forgive your sin and take up His abode in your heart, and He will do that. I know He does that. I've seen it happen over the years. So many people whose lives have been changed because Christ came to be a part of their everyday experience. This is Friday, and so it's important for me to tell you that you need to get to church this weekend. I have so many friends who do what I do in the church world, and they all tell me the same thing. There are so many people that they lost during COVID who got comfortable with staying home on the weekends and never came back. It will be to your detriment if that's your story. So don't let it be your story. Step in and do the right thing this week. Get back to church. You may feel awkward at first, but if you do it, God will honor it, and you will soon be back in the fellowship of God's people, growing and ministering to others. I know He will honor you for that. And then we'll see you next week on Monday. Hope you'll join us then. Till then, have a great weekend.
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3: Looking forward to more from this series on Monday, but also we've got our special Sunday evening edition of Turning Point, a bit of an extra one there for you just after 10 p.m., which is a great way to wrap up the weekend. 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More on that coming up around about 10:45.
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0: On the night you're falling all to pieces, you can bring your lonely heart to Jesus. What if I told you that I believe it?
1: It's a new song from For King and Country. What if I told you? Tasha Layton there too. I'll never know. That's the great thing about the music on Rima, such powerful messages. And not only the programs have great messages, but the music as well to feed your soul. Coming up, we've got music from One Common before we check out the news at 11. Before that, of course, it is Bernie Diamond time with a different perspective on faith, learning about how God blesses our lives in order that we can bless those around us. More coming up.
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9: It's easy for someone to say, you should be a blessing to other people. But what if we're too busy or we just don't have anything to bless other people with? Really? Then what? Hi, I'm Bernie Diamond and welcome again to the program today as we take another look at the blessings of God from a different perspective. Hey, listen, when we talk about God's blessing, what we discover is that it's a two-sided transaction. Jesus made it really clear that when God blesses us, the whole point is that we're meant to be a blessing to other people. We're blessed in order to be a blessing. Now, people sometimes ask me, Bernie, what does that mean? I mean, let's get practical here. What does it mean for me to be a blessing to someone else? Now, that's a really good question. I don't know what sort of life you lead. Some people lead extremely busy lives, and other people lead quiet lives, even lonely lives. Whichever end of the spectrum we're on, the notion of us being a blessing to someone else can seem, a bit impossible. How could that ever be? Throughout the program this week, we've been talking about living out God's blessing in our lives, God is a God of blessing. You can see that right at the beginning, Genesis chapter 1, that whole story of creation. God creates the whole thing, and then he gives it to you and me. We're co-owners, joint owners in creation, because God said, here it is. It's all yours. I will bless you with it. Go and multiply and use this creation. Enjoy it. And then just a chapter or two later, in that same book of Genesis, we see Adam and Eve, God's given them the whole garden and all the blessing. They've got a great relationship with God. And they do the one thing God tells them not to do. They turn their backs on God. And as a result, they usher in sin and suffering into this world. The rejection of God. The rejection of God has consequences, but still God has a heart to bless us. There's a wonderful prayer, the prayer of Jabez. And Jabez is just a name in a whole list of names. But there's something interesting said about Jabez. Jabez asks God for something specific. He asks God to bless him. And then Jesus puts that whole blessing thing into perspective. He says it this way. He says, given it will be given to you. A good measure, pressed down, shaken together, running over will be poured into your lap. You can read that in Luke chapter 6. For with the measure that you use, it will be measured to you. See, Jesus said being blessed and blessing other people are two sides of the one coin. And if you really want to live out God's blessing, sure, go to God and ask him for his blessing. Lord, bless me. And then let that blessing pour out through you to other people around you. You know, when we're close to God, we have so much to bless other people with. The danger is, though, that we talk in concepts and theory and not in practical realities. What does all this mean? Okay, I accept that God is a God of blessing. Okay, I accept that it's a two-sided transaction, in from God and out through me. But how does all that work? Can I share again how it works in my life? Over the last decade and a half or so that I've been walking closely with Jesus, closely but imperfectly, I've made mistakes just like you do. I have good days and I have bad days, and I'm hoping where I am now is much closer to God and looking much more like Jesus than perhaps 5 or 10 years ago. And I've learned about God's blessing in two ways. Firstly, through his word, the Bible. I thank God I have had some really good teachers. And secondly, by living it out in my life and seeing that it's actually how life is. What God and what Jesus talk about in the Bible is actually how it happens. And when Jesus promises something like, given it will be given to you, a good measure pressed down, shaken together and running over will be poured into your lap, for with the measure that you use will be measured to you. When Jesus says something like that, they're not just idle words. They're not just words on a page. These are the very words of God. He actually means this stuff. And so what I'm sharing with you today is just my experience. You may have different experiences, you will have, and other people will have other experiences. But when it comes to God's blessing pouring out through us, I only know one way to share that with you, and that's from my life. The one thing that makes my world go round, everything else revolves around it, is the time that I spend with God each morning. Before you tell me you're too busy to spend time with God, if you're that busy, then I would suggest you don't have time not to spend with God. What happens to me is that I pray and I read God's word and he speaks with me, and sometimes he gives me impressions, and sometimes there's a chapter in the Bible I'm reading and just a verse or two leap out at me, and I walk away from that half hour or 45 minutes or hour with a peace and a calm delight that I just can't put into words. For me, it happens early in the morning because I'm a morning person. And everyone else is still in bed, and it's a wonderful time for me. Okay, everyone's different. Some people aren't morning people. For some, it'll be late at night. For others, it'll be on the train or the bus on the way to work. Whatever. But when we carve out that time with God, he shows up and honors us and delights us and deals with the things in us that he wants to deal with, and puts his finger on issues or the hurt or the sin that need to be dealt with, and leads us gently and firmly forward. The biggest part of the blessing of God in my life flows through those times. First, absolutely first and foremost, it's about having a relationship with Jesus Christ. And then during the day, things happen. Difficult situations or attention, or I just feel a gentle prompting of the Spirit. Instead of cursing the person, the Spirit of God helps me to bless them. Instead of judging them, I pray for them. Now, for me, that stuff doesn't happen if I'm not spending time every day with Jesus. And every now and then, I notice God tees up a divine appointment with someone who needs his blessing, and he chooses me to deliver that blessing. And sometimes I'm not even aware it's happening. There was a man I was dealing with a few years ago, and he didn't believe in God. It was a tough negotiation to get our programs on that particular radio station. It was just not a comfortable time at all. And I prayed my way through that, and I did it, and we moved on. And so the end of the year, at Christmas time, I sent him an email just to thank him. And he sent me an email back, and he said he'd given his life to Christ. It was just the way the whole interaction happened and the way that God used me. And I had no idea, but Jesus did. And the programs that he was putting on his station impacted on him and his family. See, I always feel like I'm a bystander when that happens. You know, God's up to something. The Holy Spirit's moving. And I was clueless, but he did it anyway. Can I encourage you to take an inventory of the blessings, the gifts, the skills, the money, the possessions, the time God has given you? What blessings has God dropped into your lap that you can bless other people with? Everyone's got them. Maybe you've got a creative streak and you've got someone who needs that creativity. I was talking to an elderly widow, a pensioner, a grandmother, and this is a woman of humble means. And you know what she said? What do I have? I don't have anything to give. I talked to her a little while, and it turns out her kids were grown up and they had families of their own and they were working so hard and they were so busy. And I said, what about just spending some time with your grandkids? All this time you have on your hands that you're lonely could be time that you just go and bless your kids by taking the grandkids off their hands for a few hours. It doesn't have to be big, but I have to tell you, your children who are now working hard and have a mortgage and they're struggling under pressure would be so blessed if you just took the grandkids off their hands for a little while. It ain't rocket science. Let me get right in your face. You and I have so many things we can bless other people with, but here's the rub. It's not always convenient, and we don't always feel like it. But when we take the blessing that God has given us through Jesus Christ and we share those blessings around in practical ways, it magnifies God. Just remember the words of Jesus, give and it will be given to you. A good measure, pressed down, shaken together, running over, is going to be poured into your lap. Before I go, I'd just like to remind you that if you have a prayer need, we would absolutely love to pray for you, because the only sort of prayer that the Bible teaches about is the sort that has powerful results. Just let that sink in. The only sort of prayer the Bible teaches about is the sort that has powerful results. So if you'd like us to pray with you, in fact, if you'd like our whole prayer community to pray with you, stop by online at powerfulprayer.org to share your prayer request. It's completely confidential. Your name won't be displayed. And in fact, while you're there, perhaps you could pray for one or two others as well and leave them a word or two of encouragement. You can be such a mighty blessing to so many others by supporting them in prayer. God's word says that the prayer of the righteous is powerful and effective. So please allow us to pray for you and with you, and let's just see what God does, how he intervenes, how he chooses to bless you. That web address again is powerfulprayer.org. I'm Bernie Diamond, and I'll catch you again same time Monday with a different perspective.
1: Bernie Diamond with a different perspective. Looking forward to catching him on Monday night, right about 10:40, actually. We're not far away from our news update at 11. Then we'll get into worship with Torrin Wells, Jeremy Camp, There Will Be a Day, and music from Hillsong. Plus, we'll be bringing you your word for today, the daily devotional from Bob Gass. Taking us to the news, time for a track from One Common Now. This is The Stand.

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1: In this update, a young child has died following a dog attack in Christchurch's Adonui this afternoon. Emergency services were called to a house on Basingstoke Street at 4:45 following a report of a child sustaining serious dog bite injuries. Joey Dwyer has more.

0: for the South Island if re-elected. But Health NZ says the tower, which was announced by the Labour government in 2020, is already on track for completion this year, with wards operational early next year. Labour's health spokesperson Aisha Verrill says she believes the South Island won't be fooled.
1: The fact is these jobs do take a long time to get done. They cross multiple governments. The National Party needed to be honoured that they're finally finishing a job that's been delayed under them.
0: China has rubbished allegations it's carrying out widespread espionage in New Zealand. The Security Intelligence Service voiced concerns about China and other states targeting people here. But Beijing's embassy in Wellington says the SIS report smears China and fabricates and hypes claims of interference. They accused unspecified foreign nations of trying to damage relations between China and New Zealand. In sport, rugby and Northland have claimed a record 42-0 win over Taranaki and Whangarei, which lifts them to second in the NPC standings. Northland captain Reeves Rehana celebrated his 50th match for the province and told Sky Sport he was proud of his side's efforts in tricky conditions.
2: Can't really wish for anything more than that, to be honest. A win at home and a comprehensive win at that, so yeah, proud of the effort from the boys, man.
0: New chief executive Jenna Wootton has refused to confirm whether Netball New Zealand can deliver a professional competition next year if the Anna Mowbray-Ali Williams bid falls through. The Herald understands Mowbray and Williams have submitted a proposal for 2027 to bridge the gap to a fully privatised 2028 competition. Wootton says any proposal the organisation lands on has to be the right decision for next year as well as the future. And she says private equity is definitely on the table.
3: And Netball's not unique in that. There's a lot of codes, both domestically and internationally, that are looking at private equity. It's really important that we deeply understand all of the options, that we evaluate them thoroughly.
0: The weather forecast for Northland, rain, heavy at times, turning to showers. For Auckland to Taupo and Taumarunui, also Coromandel and Bay of Plenty, mostly cloudy with scattered showers. Gisborne, Hawke's Bay and Taihape, periods of rain, heavy at times. Taranaki to Wellington, also Wairarapa and Marlborough, partly cloudy with showers about Taranaki and Wairarapa, rain developing tomorrow afternoon or evening. Nelson, Buller, Grey and Westland, mainly fine, scattered rain developing in Nelson tomorrow afternoon. Canterbury and Otago, except Clutha, cloud developing about the coast, but mainly fine inland. Rain spreading north tomorrow with snow above 500 metres. Clutha, Southland and Fiordland, partly cloudy tonight with showers in Fiordland. Early rain tomorrow, followed by showers and snow above 400 metres. And for the Chatham Islands, cloudy periods and the chance of a shower. That's news, sport and weather. I'm Stuart Willey.
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6: Galatians chapter 6 and verse 9, as we get into worship now on Rema. 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Plus this one to start the evening, it is the David Crowder Band, Holy Yours.

There Will Be a Day. That was Jeremy Camp. Torrin Wells earlier, Breathe on It and Worship from the David Crowder Band. Holy Yours. Coming up around about 11:30, looking forward to your word for today. The Daily Devotional written by Bob Guest, tonight entitled Tell the World About Jesus. Now, this is based on Isaiah 6 and verse 8. We are called to tell the world about Jesus. I think that's why we're still here. After you receive Christ as your Saviour, why else would we still be here sometimes? Wouldn't it just be great to be raptured straight away and go to heaven? But, of course, if you've got family around you, if you've got plenty of loved ones around you to look after, maybe you wouldn't think that at all. But it depends on what's happening in your life, doesn't it? But we are here to spread the word. We are here to be the light and the salt in this world, giving people hope, spreading the message of why Christ came, so that as many people as possible will get saved and be in heaven with us for eternity. More on this in our word for today soon. But now, music continues with Hillsong and the power of your love.

Hillsong Worship. Awake My Soul, Tasha Cobbs in there, Tasha Cobbs Leonard. And from Third Day, Sing a Song, three in a row, Hillsong, started us off with The Power of Your Love. Great classic from them. Well, coming up to your word for today, the daily devotional, Tell the World About Jesus. And there are such different ways that we can do that depending on what your job is, your circumstances, the people around you, and the best way of actually reaching them with the powerful message of the gospel. More on that in our word for today soon. But now let's hear from Chris Tomlin, the resurrection power.

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1: Then I said, "Here I am, send me." Isaiah chapter 6 and verse 8. One of the greatest disasters of history took place in 1271. That year, Niccolo and Matteo Polo, the father and uncle of Marco Polo, visited Kublai Khan, who was considered the world ruler with authority over all China, India, and the entire East. Kublai Khan was attracted to the story of Christianity, as Niccolo and Matteo told it to him. He said to them, "You shall go to your high priest and tell him on my behalf to send me 100 men skilled in your religion, and I shall be baptized. And when I am baptized, all my barons and great men will be baptized, and their subjects will receive baptism too. And so there will be more Christians here than there are in your parts of the world." But amazingly, nothing was done in response to what Kublai Khan requested. Only after 30 years was a handful of missionaries sent. Too few, too late. Christian leaders in the West apparently didn't have the vision to see the East won to Jesus. The mind boggles at the possible ways the world might be different today if 13th century China, India, and other areas of Asia had become Christian. Now it's up to us. You say, "What can I do? I'm only one person." Three things. Firstly, pray the Lord of the harvest to send out laborers into his harvest. Matthew chapter 9 and verse 38. Secondly, give so the unsaved can be reached with the gospel. See 2 Corinthians chapter 9 and verse 7. And finally, if God calls you, go. Then I said, "Here I am, send me." Isaiah chapter 6 and verse 8.
0: The Word for Today with Rima. 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

Surrender. That was sung to us by Mark James for Wickham earlier with Tiffany Hudson. The battle belongs to the Lord. Hand it over to him. And we need to keep on handing it over to him, don't we, at times? Let's take a look at our verse of the day before we get back to worship. This is Ephesians chapter 2 and verse 10. We are God's workmanship, created in Christ Jesus to do good works, which God prepared in advance for us to do. Ephesians chapter 2 and verse 10 there. The psalmist reminds us that we are fearfully and wonderfully made, and that God created us with something definite planned for us to do with our lives. Psalm 139, verse 13 speaks of that. We display his craftsmanship, his artistry, his skills, when we intentionally live for him and not like the rest of the world. Paul deepens this truth in our verse tonight as he writes about being saved by grace through faith in Ephesians 2, 8-10. We have been recreated in Christ Jesus to continue the good work of Jesus as we become more and more Jesus-shaped. Colossians 1, 28-29. And as the Holy Spirit continues God's transformative work within us, making us more and more like Christ, 2 Corinthians 3:18. So let's get about doing the work of Christ, the Father created us to do. That was based on thoughts on Ephesians 2:10 and written by Phil Weir from the verse of the day. Our scripture is Ephesians 2. We are God's workmanship, created in Christ Jesus to do good works, which God prepared in advance for us to do. Ephesians 2 and verse 10. Let's get back to the music now. Worship on Rhema with Elevation Worship. Oh, come to the altar.

Jamie and Salah on Rima tonight, Our Father, and from Elevation Worship, Oh Come to the Altar, all part of Worship Nation on Rima. We are fast approaching your news update already at 12 midnight. It'll be my time to head off for the evening and for the week. Thank you for joining me. You take care. I hope the weekend treats you well and you get some nice time to rest and relax and enjoy the weekend. I'll catch you on Monday night. Take care.

0: keeping you in the know. This is Rima News.
1: In this update, a young child has died following a dog attack in Christchurch's Adanui this afternoon. Emergency services were called to a house at around 5 following a report of a child sustaining serious dog bite injuries. Joey Dwyer reports.
2: When emergency teams arrived, they found the young child in a critical condition. However, the child died at the scene despite the immediate efforts of first responders and a member of the household. Police say the dog involved is known to the occupants and lived at the property. A scene examination is being carried out and police are investigating what happened.
1: Firefighters are battling what's being described as a well-involved blaze at the Gloria Vale community on the South Island's west coast. Fire and emergency say no one is inside the building and they aren't aware of any injuries. Crews from Brunner, Greymouth and Ikamatua have attended the fire at Hopiti. Fog disrupted flights to and from Wellington Airport this evening. Travellers are being urged to check with airlines before heading to the airport later tomorrow, with more cancellations expected. Met Service says

0: result announcement.
1: I've had over 9,000 votes, guys. I am 1,000 times more popular. Does that have anything to do with why he isn't here tonight, on a night when they said they thought they'd get over 80%?
0: In sport, legendary coach Sir Steve Hansen believes Richie Moanga's All Blacks recall is a good call, even if he doesn't play on the tour of South Africa. Moanga links up with the squad today, replacing injured midfielder Billy Proctor, despite there already being four contenders in the squad to don the number 10 jersey. Hansen says getting to know the systems under new coach Dave Rennie is a key factor in the playmakers' selection. Northland have powered their way to a record 42-0 win over Taranaki to claim their second win of the NPC season. Flanker Lachlan Hooper scored a hat-trick for the Taniwha. The new boss of Netball New Zealand insists she understands how crucial it is that there's certainty as soon as possible over a domestic competition for next year. But Jenna Wootton won't confirm whether Netball NZ can deliver that, though she understands fast decision-making is critical. The weather forecast for Northland and Auckland, mostly cloudy with isolated showers. Waikato to Taupo and Tomaranui, also Coromandel and Bay of Plenty. Mostly cloudy with scattered showers, some heavy in the west this afternoon. Gisborne, Hawke's Bay and Taihape, periods of rain, sometimes heavy. Taranaki to Wellington, also Wairarapa and Marlborough. Partly cloudy with isolated showers from Taranaki to Wellington. Occasional rain in Wairarapa spreading everywhere this afternoon or evening. Nelson, Buller, Grey and Westland, mainly fine, scattered rain developing in Nelson this afternoon. Canterbury and Otago except Clutha, fine inland but fog about the coast, clearing this morning as rain spreads north, snow above 500 metres by evening. Clutha, Southland and Fiordland, early rain followed by showers and snow above 400 metres. And for the Chatham Islands, cloudy periods and a possible shower. That's news, sport and weather. I'm Stuart Willey.
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12: Well, hey there, I hope you're having a great weekend. I'm William Ryan III, and I'm really glad that you've joined me for this mid-August edition of 20 The Countdown Magazine. This week, the chart is moving. 14 songs made their way up, including two brand new debuts. Three of them slid down, and three decided they were perfectly happy right where they were last week. So there is plenty to watch for as we count down the 20 biggest songs in Christian music. So wherever you're listening from this weekend, thanks for being here. Let's spend these next couple of hours together with some great music and some great stories.
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12: Well, speaking of great stories, we are kicking off this weekend's countdown with a story behind a new song debuting this week, and it is from the band Stars Go Dim. It's called Holy. Now, Stars Go Dim actually started back in 2007 as a mainstream pop band, but after a decade of leading worship at his church in Tulsa, Oklahoma, Chris Cleveland formally switched over to Christian music. Now, their music's been heard by millions around the world, and even in some TV shows and on commercials. Here they are to tell us about this new song.
13: Hey, this is Chris with Stars Go Dim. And I don't know if you've ever been in a point in your life when you can look back and just say, oh my gosh, without God, I don't know where I would be. Like you were in the middle of something crazy, like one foot in the grave, and he stepped in and pulled you out. And the only thing that you can do is look back and praise God for it. That's what my new song, Holy, is all about. It's about just looking at God and understanding how much he's done for you and knowing that the only way, the only thing that you can do is give him the highest praise, which is holy, holy, holy. The thing we're all going to be singing at some point, just giving our worship to him. And that's how I feel when I hear this song. That's how I felt when I wrote this song. And I pray that that's how you feel when you hear it as well. This is my new song, Holy.
8: 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Number two.

0: new this weekend on 20 The Countdown magazine. Debuting at number 20, that is Stars Go Dim with their song Holy. Now it's Cochran & Company with a song that just hit the chart last weekend. Here is What Grace Can Do.
1: Number 19.

0: is at number 19 this weekend here on 20 The Countdown Magazine. That is Cochran & Company with What Grace Can Do. Now it's time for another new song debuting on this weekend's chart, and this time it is from Jeremy Camp. And if you have the YouVersion Bible app, you might have even seen him recently have the Verse of the Day video. It was pretty cool. Well, here he is to tell us about this new song hitting our chart.
1: Hey, what's up? This is Jeremy Camp. I'm going to share a little bit about my new song, Revival. I was actually scrolling through Instagram, and I saw all these people saying, Revival is happening now. There's sold-out stadiums everywhere. And although I know that revival happens, crowds could happen from that, but really, revival is it starts with us, starts with our heart, saying, God, I want to walk in purity. I want to walk in holiness and truly stepping out in that. So my encouragement, not that you can't have big crowds, big crowds don't actually always equal revival. It begins with our heart. So check your heart and say, God, what do you want to do with me so I can walk in the fullness of who you are?
2: Number 18, new music.

0: That is the latest from Jeremy Camp. Are you awake yet? That's called Revival, debuting at number 18 here on 20 The Countdown Magazine. Wow, what an incredible song. Well, apparently Tasha Layton's story about her having a sourdough emergency hit a nerve last week. It's really great, actually. She was trying to head home quickly to get to her sourdough bread that she was making, and she got pulled over, and she actually got off with just a warning. They didn't give her a ticket for that, which was really awesome. But I mentioned that, and I asked if you had any like stories about getting pulled over and getting let go, or maybe even not getting let go, just getting a ticket. And we heard from so many people. It was great. You sharing your own stories about getting pulled over. It was fun to listen in. Here's what Fred from Canada said.
1: I remember when I was back in Alberta forestry, and I was doing about 150 kilometers down a gravel road where you should have only been going 60. I got pulled over by a cop, and he said, "Where's the fire?" I immediately answered, "Down in Pincher Creek area." He did a double take and looked back at me. And I said, "Hey, I'm a communications tech for Alberta Forestry, and I'm headed to a fire down in Pincher Creek area." He not only waved me on, he gave me a police escort.
0: Wow, that is really cool. I'm glad that worked out for you, Fred. I mean, you had a real emergency, though, to be fair. And to get that police escort, I'm sure that was even, you know, got you there a little quicker. But thanks for jumping into that conversation, Fred. That's what makes this show so fun. It's not just me talking to you. I love getting to hear back from people all over the world. And it's even fun to, you know, kind of figure out the little conversion there between kilometers per hour to miles per hour for here in the United States where I live. So, and you were going pretty fast there, Fred. So I ain't gonna lie. But hey, if you got a story you want to share with me, you can do that anytime at our website at 20thecountdown.com. 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
0: we are speeding right along on this weekend's countdown with only 17 more songs to go. We've already heard two new songs debut, but some of your favorites are surely on the way if you haven't heard it yet already. But we also have some more stories behind the songs, like that new one from John Reddick. He's dropping in to tell us about it. And also later on, Toby Mac, he's going to tell us about the new one called Lord, It Feels Good.
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1: It is our biggest mover this weekend on 20 The Countdown magazine. Jumping up three spots to number 16, that is Brandon Lake and Nick Jonas. Yes, Nick Jonas of the Jonas Brothers. They are singing their song called The Author. You know, Brandon, he's actually nominated for 8 GMA Dove Awards coming up later on this fall. And some of those are for Artist of the Year, Songwriter of the Year, Pop Contemporary Album of the Year. I mean, the list goes on and on and on. But it's pretty incredible there what God's doing in his life. Well, there is a whole other side of 20 that's happening online. And if you haven't checked out our website lately, then you're missing on some really good stuff. 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
12: Number 15. 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

0: It is Forrest Frank at number 15 after a two-spot climb with his song OK on 20 The Countdown magazine. You know, it's been reported that as many as 50,000 people made decisions to follow Jesus at his Jesus Generation tour that just wrapped up. I mean, that is no small number there. Really awesome. Well, if you love the stories behind the songs that we play on The Countdown, then get ready because John Reddick is in to share more about this latest song of his. It's called Holding On, and here he is with more.
1: We all find ourselves in these spaces where we want to give God our entire hearts, and these obstacles are sometimes in the way, and it's hard, it's heavy, it's complicated, but we still serve a God who's big enough and strong enough and able enough to be able to hold these things that we're struggling holding. So that's what this song is. This song is us handing over these things to God and remembering that God is holding on to us. So we honor him, we love him, we worship him, we praise God.
2: Number 14.

John Reddick at number 14 here on 20 The Countdown magazine. It is called Holding On, Praise God. Now, Tasha Layton is making a one-spot climb up the chart this week with her latest. This one's called

0: 2020, the Countdown Magazine. It's Tasha Layton at number 13 with Meet Me in the Valley. You know, I think one of the most comforting truth in Meet Me in the Valley is that it's a reminder that God doesn't only meet us in the mountaintops, but he's present in the valleys too, you know? Maybe you're walking through a valley right now. Maybe it's a season of uncertainty, loss, or even waiting. I know that can be hard too. But if so, know this, God's presence isn't dependent on your circumstances. He's just as faithful in the valley as he is in the victory. And sometimes it's in those difficult seasons that we discover just how close he really is too. Now, if you'd like someone to pray with you through whatever you're facing, you can visit our website, 20thecountdown.com, and reach out there. We would be honored to pray for you. 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
0: 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And there's some great stories this week that I want to share with you. So hope you'll stay with me till then. And we're going to be kicking off our top 10 remaining songs very soon. We have 12 more to go this week. Can you hang on until the end? I sure hope so.
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1: 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Number 2.

0: 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Three things you need to know. Number one.
1: If you love worship music, this is pretty cool. A brand new film called House of Worship is coming to hundreds of theaters across the United States later this month. Now, 25 worship artists are part of this project, including Michael W. Smith, CeCe Winans, and Naomi Raine. They are celebrating the songs that have impacted generations of believers. There'll be some live performances, personal stories, and the stories behind worship songs like How Great Is Our God, Shout to the Lord, and Here I Am to Worship. Now, Michael W. Smith says these are the songs that have helped shape the church across generations, and that's really what this film's all about. And we'll have more info, including where you can find a theater near you that's playing it. 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
0: Number two.
1: Well, if you made it out to see Forrest Frank's Jesus Generation Tour this summer, you're part of something pretty historic. Now, the tour has officially wrapped up, and it has become the biggest Christian music tour in history, drawing more than 519,000 people to worship together across the country. I mean, that is really incredible. Now, one of the moments that Forrest shared on social media was tens of thousands of people singing his song, Your Way's Better, together. Take a listen to this.

0: Wow, isn't that crazy? What a moment there. We'll have more highlights from the tour along with some of our favorite moments from their final stop here in the Dallas-Fort Worth area up at our website.
1: Number three.
0: 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And while he was there, he shared a simple reminder about the power of gratitude. 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
2: 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I got so much to sing about. I got so much joy in my life.
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1: You're up to date. That was three things you need to know. Now, back to the countdown with William Ryan III.
0: This next artist is so close to our top 10. I mean, just one spot away. Here is Toby Mac with a story behind his latest called Lord, It Feels Good.
3: I find it pretty easy to tell myself that God loves me. But for me to actually take the time to stop and open up His Word and receive His love, like to actually receive it, to actually know that He sees me and cares about my day is a whole nother thing. How are we possibly going to know that God loves us if we don't give Him a voice into our lives? Giving Him a voice into our lives is by stopping and opening His Word. I wrote this one after one of those moments where I stopped. And I know it's a bop. It's supposed to make you smile, bob your head, as you should be doing. Because, Lord, it feels good to be loved by you.
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1: It's election year and we get two votes. 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
4: Well, we're halfway through this weekend's Top 20, and did you catch the first hour? I mean, every single song we played so far moved up the chart, including two brand new songs making their debut, one of them at number 20 and the other at number 18. Now, are you wondering about our Top 10? Well, I can tell you three songs are holding steady, three are falling, and four are moving up. So there's plenty of movement still to come. And here's the big question. Zach Williams has been sitting at the top of our chart for 3 weeks in a row with Wait For Me. Does he still have the number one song in Christian music this week? We're about to find out. Our second half is kicking off right now.
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4: 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It is from Matt Maher, and I hear he even has a Spanish version of this song out. You got to go check that out. Here he is singing Gonna Be All Right on 20.
6: Number 10.

It is Matt Maher at number 10 this week with Gonna Be All Right on 20. Now it's Matthew West. He's dropping down a spot with his song that's been here for 24 weeks, the longest running song this week. Here is Good. Number

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2: This is Chandler Moore, and this is the heart behind my song, God, I'm Just Grateful. The Bible instructs us to give thanks in all things. That means in the good and the bad, in the ugly and the beautiful, we are to thank God for it all. And I think this song helps me set my eyes on the list of reasons I have to be grateful. God has been so good, and in the midst of fires and trials and struggles and battles, I still have a reason to be grateful, and this is that song. Here's God, I'm Just Grateful.
1: Number 8.

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1: 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On 20, the Countdown Magazine. You know, Chandler, he is not just a solo artist. He's one of the leading voices that helps write and lead worship songs that are being sung in churches all around the world. A few of them that come to mind that I'm sure you've sung in church are Gyra and Firm Foundation. I mean, those are some really big songs, right? He helped write those, so pretty cool. Well, I frequently invite you to follow us on social media and to join our private Facebook group because, I mean, honestly, I don't want you to miss out on what's going on outside of our weekly countdown. And this week in the private group on Facebook, we asked members to build their dream Christian music festival lineup. I mean, you got to play show producer here and pick your lineup. Specifically, who are you choosing for the headliner position of that festival? I mean, that's a really tough pick there, but we received some really great answers like Jeremy Camp, CeCe Winans, Chandler Moore, who you just heard, for King & Country, Matthew West, Crowder, Jamie McDonald, Chris Tomlin, and even a few old school ones like Michael W. Smith, Skillet, DC Talk, and New Song. I mean, there's some really great ones in there, right? You got to go chime in and let me know what some of yours are. And what's really cool, too, is a lot of these artists that you're hearing on the countdown are actually out there doing festivals right now, all across the country, and even in other parts of the world. So some of your dream lineup might not be as far-fetched as you think. So if you've attended one of the festivals this summer, I would love to hear all about it. Send me a message or even include some photos if you have them. You can go to 20thecountdown.com. 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
1: 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So stick with me until the very end of this hour, and you'll hear the number 1 song as well. It'll totally be worth it, I promise.
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0: It is CeCe Winans. She is at number 6 this week after dropping down a spot with her song Worthy of It All here on 20, the Countdown magazine. Well, last weekend, I shared a little tidbit about Tasha Layton getting pulled over by the police for speeding near her home. And she actually just got out with a little warning there from the officer. He showed her mercy because she showed him a timer on her phone that was ticking down on her sourdough bread process. And if you've ever made sourdough, you know there is like a science to it and the timing totally matters. But I asked you to share your stories of being pulled over. And earlier in the first hour, we heard from Fred in Canada. Now I want you to hear from John and Greta.
1: The other day, I was on my way to go fishing with my dad, and I got pulled over by a cop for speeding and apparently trying to pass two vehicles dangerously simultaneously. I also ended up having the wrong insurance slip in my Jeep and no ownership to be found. And I was still let go with a warning because I told him that I hadn't been able to fish with my dad for a couple weeks and I was trying to get out. And he was very nice and told me, go fishing with my dad and don't let him down.
0: Wow, John, that is a great story. And I'm glad you were able to spend a little time there with your dad, too. And it would have been kind of ruined had you gotten that ticket. 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
0: Well, there are hundreds of radio stations across the entire globe that air 20 The Countdown Magazine every week. So I'd love to take just a moment to say thank you to one each week, and this is the spot where we do it. 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
6: Hey, guys, I'm Daniel Chase, Program Director here at KDOV, which is part of the Dove Radio Network based out of Southern Oregon. 20 The Countdown Magazine has been a listener favorite on the weekends for years. Our listeners show up for the music news and the artist interviews and to find out which song hit number one. But the best part of this is that 20 The Countdown Magazine is taking the gospel of Jesus Christ around the world through new music, and we're proud to have a hand in that. Thanks, guys. Keep up the great work.
0: Top 5. I just got word that this band is going to be releasing their third album of 2026 here in October. It's the band We the Kingdom. Here they are singing Rescue Me on 20.
2: Number 5. This

0: That is We the Kingdom with Rescue Me. They're moving up a spot there to number 5 this week here on the countdown. That is pretty exciting. Well, you know what else is exciting is the Future Fan Favorite. Now, if you've never participated in this, this might be your week. But first, I'm going to announce the song that had the most votes between those new ones last week. Now, you might remember if you heard them on the show, one was from Katie Nicole and the other from Red Rocks Worship featuring Chris Brown. The one that had the most votes that we're going to play right now for you, though, is from Katie Nicole. Here is I Found Jesus on 20.
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is Katie Nicole with a winning future fan favorite pick from last week. It's called I Found Jesus on 20 The Countdown magazine. All right, listen up. I have new music to play for you this week and get your vote. This is part of our future fan favorite still. And the first song that I'm going to play for you that you can vote on if you love it, it's from Bodie. This one is called Go For Broke. Listen to a sample.

That is the latest from Bodhi. It is called Go For Broke. That's your first pick for this week's Future Fan Favorite. Your next song to listen to before you vote, this one's from Tim Timmons. It's called The Way We Love.

0: That is Tim Timmons with a song called The Way We Love. That's your second pick for the future fan favorite. The first one that you heard was from Bodie. It was called Go For Broke. Now that you've heard them both, go vote.
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0: There are a few songs that were holding steady from last week, and this next one just happens to be one from Jamie McDonald. And she's in now to tell us the story about Ain't No Way.
2: God loves telling stories, and, you know, there's a Bible full of history of the ways that God showed up for his people. You know, just in the nick of time, just when you thought all odds were stacked against you, he shows up and does miracles. He does the unthinkable. And, you know, there's so many instances in my life where I can look back and say, he really has never, ever failed me. And it's funny because when you get in a situation and it's not looking so good, it's so easy for us to freak out and just say, God, where are you? Have you forgotten about me? And, this song, Ain't No Way, is just all about that declaration. There's no way you're going to let me down. You've been there for me time and time again. As I look back over my life, there's not one time that you failed me, and you're going to show up for me now. And that's what Ain't No Way is all about. Never.

0: Jamie McDonald at number four again this week with Ain't No Way on 20 The Countdown magazine. Well, you know, summer is coming to an end here where I live in Texas, and I know other parts of the world, it might be winter time, but it's been such a fun summer. I had my daughter Bailey here between, you know, classes and stuff. She's heading back here next week to go back to school, but in the meantime, it's been fun having her here. And we even did something really cool. It's kind of a little throwback. You know, we always wanted to be kind of the house where kids would come and hang out, and just this last week, my kids popped over here and invited a bunch of their friends. They all came over here and had a waffle night. And it was a lot of the OG friends from back in their high school days and everything that they go to church with. And it was just such a great time seeing everyone just sitting around eating waffles, talking, catching up, all before they have to go back to school or to work or to whatever they're doing this after the end of the summer. But it was great. And you better believe I was in there getting me some waffles too. We had some dear friends of ours, Jeff and Ginger Peltier, come over. And Miss Ginger, she knows how to cook a waffle or two or 100. She had the little waffle maker. It was just going on overtime in there, just cranking them out. It was like a machine, but super fun time. So I hope you had a great summer or a great winter, depending on where you live in the world. But we're ready to kind of get back to it, get back to some routines and all the fun things that are coming up this fall. So maybe you had some fun things you want to tell me about. I would love to hear. Just go to our website, 20thecountdown.com, or shoot us a message on social media if you're following us on Instagram or on Facebook.
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0: Well, he had a really great run in that top spot of our chart at number one for 3 weeks in a row, but he's dropping down a few to make some room for someone new. Here's Zach Williams.
1: Number three.

0: It is Josiah Queen at number two again this week with his song Demons here on 20 The Countdown Magazine. Well, next up on our countdown, we are going to have a new number one song for you, so stay put.
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0: Well, I want to take a moment before I play this new number one to honor someone who was a longtime listener of our countdown and who called in with his family pretty often, too. It was David from Australia, and you might have even heard him on the show, but I just heard from David's wife, Fiona, that he went home to be with the Lord at just 56 years old, right around the beginning of June. She said at his funeral, they actually shared the countdown with everyone who was there since he just loved hearing these songs each week. And his recent favorites were Homesick for Heaven and It Really Is Amazing Grace, which just so happens to be the new number one song this week. I mean, how fitting is that? Here is Phil Wickham and Crowder singing this one for the Coleman family this week.

0: That is the new number one song this week here on 20 The Countdown Magazine. It really is Amazing Grace from Phil Wickham and Crowder. They jumped up two spots to land in that top spot. I mean, did you see it coming? I did. I mean, that song was just getting some really great traction there. So I'm so glad it is there in that number one spot. But hey, tune in next weekend and we're going to find out if they are back there or if someone new like Josiah Queen jumped in. I'm William Ryan III. Thanks for listening this weekend and I will talk to you again next time.
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1: From the Bible. Though the mountains be shaken and the hills be removed, yet my unfailing love for you will not be shaken, nor my covenant of peace be removed. 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
5: Hi, I'm Paul Trebilco. There's a song called My Lighthouse. It's mainly for children, but it has a powerful message for adults too. The words about God are so true. It says, "In my wrestling and in my doubts, in my failures, you won't walk out. Your great love will lead me through. You are the peace in my troubled sea. In the silence you won't let go, in the questions your truth will hold, your great love will lead me through. You are the peace in my troubled sea. My lighthouse, shining in the darkness, I will trust the promise, you will carry me safe to shore." Great words, aren't they? God will guide us through. God is like a lighthouse guiding us in our troubled world. Life is fragile, but God, our lighthouse, keeps us off the rocks and guides our way through life. I'm Paul Trebilco from the Theology Program at the University of Otago.
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9: We have only given back what is already yours. From 1 Chronicles 29 verse 14. Many of the heroes in the Bible were wealthy individuals. Abraham was very rich in livestock, in silver and in gold. From Genesis 13 verse 2. King David died at a good old age, full of days and riches and honour. From 1 Chronicles 29 verse 28. Barnabas, a wealthy landowner, made possible the expansion of the early church when he sold a piece of land and gave the money to the apostles. See Acts 4, verses 36 to 37. There is nothing wrong with wealth in and of itself. The things that matter are, 1, how you get it. Come now, you rich, weep and howl for your miseries that are coming upon you. The wages of the labourers who mowed your fields, which you kept back by fraud, cry out, and the cries of the reapers have reached the ears of the Lord. From James 5, verses 1 and 4. The God who records and rewards also observes how you do business. 2, how you give it. David said, "We have only given back what is already yours," from 1 Chronicles 29, verse 14. So, when God speaks to you to give, remember these two things. A, he is asking for a portion of what already belongs to him. You don't own it. You manage it for him. B, you generally get back what you give out, so be wise. Whatever a man sows, that he will also reap. From Galatians 6, verse 7. And in God's economy, you reap more than you sow. If you plant a single grain of corn, you reap a corn stalk with hundreds of grains like itself. So give, and God will give back to you.
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1: Lately, I've been through all the ups and downs. 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
5: Kia ora tato. Welcome to A Minute in History with the Hope Project. In New Zealand today, women enjoy a level of equality with men almost unequalled in human history. And while women are still underrepresented in church leadership roles, there certainly are women in church in leadership, currently including some of our nation's leading parachurch ministries also. But it wasn't always like this, and there is a story to tell. September 2018 was the 125th anniversary of women getting the vote. What's tragic is that amongst the many speeches at that time from national leaders, few if any mentioned Jesus. We're starting a new topic in these Minute in History thoughts, and I'll lay it on the line. If Jesus hadn't come and Christianity hadn't done what it did, there's no way women would have got the vote or gained various other freedoms that they have today. In fact, without Jesus, there's nothing to suggest we'd even have had the context for this conversation to take place. Let's understand our history and tell the story. See hopeproject.co.nz for more.
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1: So, have you ever had your own words come back to haunt you? A careless remark, a sharp outburst, a lie that seemed small at the time, but grew into something you couldn't control. We all know that sting. Hi, I'm Bernie Diamond and welcome again to Fresh. During America's Watergate scandal in the 1970s, powerful men in Washington discovered just how destructive hidden thoughts and words can be. Secret tapes from President Nixon's office revealed conversations that toppled his presidency. Words meant for the inner circle spilled out into the open and brought down the most powerful man in the world. You and I, we both face that same danger when our hidden thoughts and words are far from honourable. Amen? King David knew that same danger in his own life. That's why he prayed this prayer. Psalm 19, verse 14. May my words and thoughts please you. Lord, you are my rock, the one who rescues me. Do you know what that is? It's a cry for integrity. Yesterday, we saw that those who revere God are invited into his inner circle, where he reveals his unbreakable promises and even plucks their feet from the net. Out of that intimacy flows this yearning. Lord, let every word and every thought line up with your heart. And in Christ, that prayer is fulfilled. He redeems us. He is our rock. By his Spirit, he reshapes our desires. The more we draw close to him, the deeper our yearning grows to obey him in every way. Don't just control your tongue on the surface. Press into God's presence, yearn for his intimacy, and let him so transform your heart that every word, every thought brings him joy. Because that's God's word, fresh for you today. Friend, the love of God for you is more than words could ever say. He wants to fill you with his love, his joy, his peace. He wants to transform your life. And that's why I'd so love to send you your fresh devotional message every day. It's completely free. 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

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But because of his great love for us, God, who is rich in mercy, made us alive with Christ even when we were dead in transgressions. 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

0: 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They take a step, then an unknown sound ruins the moment. 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
4: This is Susie Holt with Chocolate and God. In Exodus 4 it says, "And the people believed, and when they heard that the Lord had visited the people of Israel and that he had seen their affliction, they bowed their heads and worshipped." Moses was so worried about going back to talk with the Israelites to let them know that God had heard their cries and wanted to deliver them because he didn't think they would believe him or listen to him. His words were basically, "Who am I that they would believe me?" When God asks you to do something for him, he will prepare the way and he will prepare the hearts of those that will be affected by his request. Pray for God to prepare the hearts of those you care about and pray for him to give you the words you need to reach them for him. Trust that he will equip you to do all that he is asking you to do. And remember, God doesn't call the qualified, he qualifies the called. Ladies, let's do something together and take the 30-day challenge and be in the Word every day. 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

0: Hey there, I'm Nerida.
1: And I'm Alison. I've got a question for you. What changes when we see prayer as a privilege rather than just ticking a box?
0: Well, let's break that down, shall we? So in our podcast, we're going to strip away the formality and talk about how to build a vibrant and authentic connection with God that actually fits into our everyday lives.
1: Yeah, so whether you're a prayer warrior or someone who doesn't even know where to start, this conversation is for you.
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We're a Christian radio station. Maybe today you're listening and you're not sure where you stand. Maybe you're on the fence, weighing it up. We believe that God isn't looking for perfection or a finished product. He's looking for a heart that's open to the possibility of Him. If you're feeling like the door is closed or you need to have it all figured out, here's a simple truth from Romans. If you confess with your mouth that Jesus is Lord and believe in your heart that God raised Him from the dead, you will be saved. If you're ready to step off that fence and see what happens, pray this. Jesus, I don't have all the answers, but I'm reaching out. I believe you are who you say you are. Come into my life, forgive my past, and show me how to follow you. Amen. No matter where you are on that journey, we're glad you're here with us.

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0: from the Bible. For unto us a child is born, to us a son is given. The government will be on his shoulders. He will be called Wonderful Counselor, Mighty God, Everlasting Father, Prince of Peace.
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2: I created this website called How to Become a Christian. And so every day, 3 or 4 people would come to Christ. 1,200 people a year were coming to Christ. And it was so easy to set up. And I'd be asleep at night, wake up in the morning, and bing, people are saved. And I'm thinking, this is really good.
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4: Well, today we have part two of my conversation with John Edmiston, who's always had a fascination with technical things and is a pioneer in the field of internet evangelism. Last time, we heard how he went from being an ardent atheist in his university days in Queensland to being on fire for the Lord and traveling to various countries as a missionary. Today, we'll hear how John becomes the founder and CEO of Cyber Missions, a ministry that uses computers and the internet to tell people about Jesus all over the world. Now here's more of my conversation with John Edmiston, and once again, he's joining us from his home in rural Virginia in the United States. And what attracted you to the internet so much that it became a major focus in your life?
2: Well, I was in Townsville, and I would teach a Bible study on Friday nights, I think it was, and I'd get 15 people to the Bible study, and I put an enormous amount of work into this. And I thought, well, that's a lot of work for just 15 people. Let's see what happens if I upload my Bible study to the bulletin board. In this time that we're in, Australian Bible Net and other bulletin boards. So I uploaded it. And so suddenly 1,500 people were downloading my Bible study. I'm going like, 15 to 1,500? That's amplification,
4: yes.
2: You know?
4: Yes, yes.
2: This is worth it. And so I developed a thing called the Prayer Page, which is one of the very first Christian websites on the internet when there was only 10,000 web pages on the internet. So I did that, and that got a good response. And then Eternity Online magazine, by early 1997, we were having 1 million readers a month.
4: Wow.
2: And so it just took off at huge speed, because it was the only, and for a while, it was the only major Bible teaching website on the internet, and I get death threats from all sorts of people.
4: Is that right? Death threats?
2: Yeah, because people all over the world were watching it. It got archived by the Australian National Library as a significant cultural work.
4: Oh, wow, fantastic. But now you were doing all the content. You had other people in a team for the content?
2: I was writing, and this is why I burned out in 1998.
4: Oh, you were doing all of it.
2: I was writing all this massive amount of content.
4: Oh.
2: And by late 1998, you know, I was a bachelor at this point, still a confirmed bachelor. And so I was writing this enormous amount of content, doing all this technical stuff. I'm working 16 hours a day on the computer, pizza boxes piled up everywhere, computer parts piled up everywhere, like feral bachelor.
4: But you're loving it.
2: It was not mentally or physically healthy. I was creating a massive. I can generate a fair bit of content, and so that's not a problem. But it was a very unhealthy lifestyle, but we got going.
4: So it was called Eternity Online, with primarily
2: Eternity Online magazine.
4: Okay, and it was primarily content that you created.
2: Yes,
4: and that's why you burnt out.
2: That's why I burnt out. 16 articles a month.
4: Oh, wow.
2: Plus daily devotionals, plus all the management of everything.
4: And you weren't getting paid for it.
2: No, I was getting very little. I was doing stuff on the side, like teaching at local Bible colleges, which is also very little. I wasn't starving, but it was pretty close.
4: But this was just passion on your part.
2: This is passion, yeah.

0: that point, you know.
1: Yeah. So where were they responding from?
0: Oh, they were mainly in USA because there was someone, because at that point, the internet was USA dominated.
1: Oh, okay.
0: Because, you know, like Indonesia didn't have any ISPs at that point, right? So they were in Australia, they were in the USA, they were in advanced countries that had got onto the internet. And at this point, the USA was far ahead of the rest of the world.
1: Hmm.
0: And so at this point, most of my readers were in the USA. But I think I got up to like 40 nations very quickly. And then not too long after that, I was up to 120, but still a bulk from the USA.
1: Yeah. So you were burnt out. You went back to counseling?
0: Yeah, I went back to counseling, tapped Townsville Career Guidance Service, and I focused on that and fed myself from that. Mm-hmm. And it was good. I enjoyed career counseling,
1: mm-hmm.
0: but I was also teaching at local Bible colleges and keeping my hand in a ministry. But I couldn't go back to that intensity of being online. And so I was mainly career counseling at that point.
1: And then you went to the Philippines in 2001?
0: Yep, 2001, and I went there to help with an organization called Dalsaca, which was working in General Santos City in Mindanao, in the southern part of Mindanao, in a city that was occupied by the Abu Sayyaf terrorist group and other radical groups, as well as just normal, ordinary people. So it was a Muslim-Christian combined city.
1: Mm-hmm.
0: I went there originally to help. There'd been a war between the Christians and the Muslims, and this group was reaching out to the Muslims who wanted to become Christians and ladies that wanted microfinance. And they got a big grant, and mm-hmm. I went there to help them manage that grant, but they did not listen to me at all.
1: Oh.
0: You know? I tried to talk to them about cash flow and basic business practices, and they said, oh, the Lord will provide, the Lord will... Eventually, I just packed up and got... I had some incidents with the Abu Sayyaf chasing me around, trying to kidnap me, and I fled the house, and I surrounded the house and all that. So I was fairly strung out by the security situation.
1: Yeah.
0: But the thing that really strung me out is that I said to them, look, if you continue doing this, you're going to go to jail. This is not the way you manage this big chunk of money you've been given. And so I left in a flying rage.
1: Mm.
0: A few months later, you know, the cops were after them. So.
1: Hmm. Okay, so you warned them.
0: I warned them, yeah.
1: But they weren't listening.
0: They weren't listening. They were. They thought they were geniuses of development. And anyway.
1: And then you ended up where?
0: In Manila. Mm-hmm. And I married my wife in Manila. She was a botanist. She mm-hmm. taught at De La Salle University, PhD, good researcher, did amazing research.
1: Mm-hmm.
0: And so... I'd met her online in early 2000, so we'd known each other.
1: That is very appropriate. You're into the internet, so appropriately you would meet your future wife online.
0: Well, I think it's the only way I would have got married because I am kind of shy, but I was so busy I really had no time for dating. Minda was so busy she had no time for dating.
1: Oh, okay.
0: And I'm the only person that could marry her, and she's the only person that could marry me. So only the internet could connect us, you know.
1: Yeah,
0: we found each other's weird, so we're both weird. That's fine. It worked.
1: God knew what he was doing.
0: Internet's the only way we could have possibly met. You know?
1: Yeah, that's wonderful. Yeah. And together, you've been doing ministry.
0: Yeah,
1: together.
0: We've been doing great things for 25 years now.
1: Yeah. Yeah, that's wonderful. Then you taught at Asian Theological Seminary.
0: That's right. I taught in urban ministry, Bible and politics.
1: And you were able to use some of the files from the Eternity Online magazine to help in that ministry?
0: No, that's different. I set up something else. Cool. I had the files. I set up something else called the Asian Internet Bible Institute.
1: Mm-hmm.
0: And that was like a very elementary online college.
1: Okay.
0: And people could go online, download articles. We didn't issue any degrees or anything, but the idea was when I was in Mindanao, I noticed there was no Bible colleges, and mm-hmm. when anyone tried to build one, it got, you know, blown up, knocked down, or ran out of money. But there was lots and lots of internet cafes at that point. There was an internet cafe on every corner. So I thought the pastors could go to an internet cafe and get the material they need and then take it to church on Sunday and preach it or learn it for themselves.
1: Mm-hmm.
0: So I thought of delivering Bible college education in simple formats to internet cafes at that point. And that's actually

0: still, I want to reach the people that are left out of theological education with the information they need and advice they already own in a format they can easily understand and a cost that they can afford. And so I want, that's still my aim, is the grassroots pastor who can't get to a Bible college, or a Bible college will never be built in the area because of either conflict, poverty, or difficulty staffing it.
1: Yeah, and one of the wonderful things about the internet is that in places of conflict, like in the Philippines, like that you experienced, somebody can, you know, in the privacy of their laptop or their phone, they can go on to the website and learn the Bible and be taught online.
0: Yeah, and that's why I believe in radio and audio. There's a lot of people out there who are oral learners. They don't want to read a book. They'll read a short article. They won't read a lot. And if they've got an MP3 on their phone, they can listen to the MP3 with their headphones without betraying something. If they've got a video, someone in the jeepney can look at the video over their shoulder and say, ah, oh, that person's a Christian. Or on the train in China or whatever, they can see the video, but they can't see the audio.
1: Right? Yeah, the headphones.
0: They've got the headphones on. It's going out there. So I am big on creating MP3 files. I've got a site called eternityradio.org. It's full of MP3 files.
1: So you were at the forefront of using technology, the internet, MP3 files, solar-powered MP3 players to get solid Bible teaching into the hands of people in pretty obscure areas.
0: That's right. I'm inspired by the passage in the gospel, which is, when you have a feast, don't invite your rich neighbors, etc. Go and invite the poor, the lame, the crippled, the blind. Right?
1: Yeah.
0: Well, there's a theological feast out there for us in Australia or the USA or wherever. It's a huge theological feast, but the rich are going to it, right? And there's a lot of people left out. It's not in their language. It's not an advice they own. It's not in a format they can understand. It's not at a price point. And so there's pastors out there, 90-something percent of pastors in Africa, 90 to 95, have zero theological education, not even a single subject. So someone's got to go out and train them, because at the moment they're going into all sorts of crazy stuff. And so
1: you mean biblical teaching that's off theologically?
0: Oh, way out, prosperity gospel, sacrificing chickens to Jesus.
1: I just messed up.
0: I answered a question a few weeks ago. I did a radio program on, someone asked me, is Christianity a white man's religion? So I said, no, it's not actually. It was a lot of Africans, you know, Augustine, Ethiopian eunuch, et cetera. And I showed that it wasn't a white man's religion, explained why it ended up in the West because of the Muslims killing off all these people. And so people want to know all this stuff because they are so confused.
1: Our guest today, once again, is John Edmiston, who's the founder and CEO of Cyber Missions, a ministry that uses computers and the internet to tell people about Jesus. We'll hear more of John's story and how he became an international conference speaker. 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
1: Welcome back. I'm Eric Scadabo, and today, once again, I'm chatting with John Edmiston, who's a pioneer in the field of internet evangelism and the founder and CEO of Cyber Missions, a ministry that uses computers and the internet to tell people about Jesus all over the world. Now, here's more of my conversation with John Edmiston. And then in 2003, you moved to the United States?
2: We arrived in the USA on Christmas Day, 2003. Mm-hmm. And then I was still doing a lot back in the Philippines. So I was going back and forth. Mm-hmm. And then finally around about July 2005, I finally put my feet down permanently. My wife is here. Mm-hmm. She stayed throughout all that. But I was going back and forth all the time.
1: Now, I was going to ask you why the United States?
2: Well, my wife's family, if you go back, we landed in Carson, California. If you go back to sort of a few generations, they came over and they bought a lot of land in Carson. They lost the land eventually, you know, through various things. But she had about 70 relatives around Carson, California.
1: So family in the United States.
2: Her sister was there, two sisters and another sister's aunt. So she wanted to get to America, be with her sisters. And the Philippines was being a bit interesting. So it was good for us to go and great for us to land in the USA. And we've enjoyed it in the USA.
1: And that's where you are today as we're chatting, but a different part of the United States, over in Virginia and the eastern part. But let's find out, what did you do when you first got to the United States?
2: Well, I first got to the United States. I was still continuing with the Asian Internet Bible Institute, still does that those websites were going. And then I also pastored Keystone Assemblies of God Church for a few years, which was a multicultural Assemblies of God Church in Carson, California. Mm-hmm. So I did that, and it was small, and it sputtered along. And eventually we decided to merge with another church, and I went out and this other guy came in. That was fine.
1: And you were ministering to the Filipino community there?
2: The Filipino community, Filipino, and I think some Japanese, and a very few white, small handful of white people. Yeah. Mm-hmm.
1: Again, you're very international.
2: Yes. I live in multicultural environments. Mm-hmm. I enjoyed being part of a diaspora ministry, well, ministering to people who were first-generation migrants from other countries.
1: Mm-hmm. And then at the same time, you were still setting up more internet cafes around the world?
2: Yes, I was. When I was in Philippines, I came up with the idea of using a thing called thin clients to refurbish old computers, have one good computer and all these thin clients off the side. We could set up an internet cafe in an unreached people group for $5,000.
1: Oh, okay.
2: And which is pretty good going.
1: Yeah.
2: And so we set up 30 of them eventually, 10 in the Philippines and 20 in Indonesia. Some of them were not very well maintained by the people that received them. But we set them up. The idea was you put a team of indigenous missionaries that would be supported by the internet cafe. Mm-hmm. They wouldn't get a lot, but they got something. Mm-hmm. And the internet cafe would support them, and they could reach out to the Muslim UPG, these Christians running the internet cafe. It was a business's mission entry point for them, technology entry point. So we designed this side of things.
1: But it had some challenges, you're saying?
2: It had challenges in people caring for the computers. And, you know, some of them like the tech. We had like one time, this is an extreme case, as it happened in the Philippines, we gave them the computers, got everything set up, and the pastor had to place them. But we insisted that he have an uninterrupted power supply, that he have, you know, circuit protection in there. But he decided he wanted to, that was too expensive. He'd spend the money on an opening ceremony and a party and invite the mayor along. Hmm. So has this big party, switches on the thing, and everything blows up because there's a power surge in this unreliable area. End of the internet cafe on the first night.
1: You know? Oh, golly. So the mayor went home a little disappointed.
2: No UPS, no surge protectors in areas where the power is extremely variable.
1: So there's in theory, these things should work fine. You know, the internet cafe, people can study the Bible there. And then there's reality.
2: There's reality, you know, in other places. We conquered reality mainly. So I'd say we sort of had a 50% success rate. Mm-hmm. You know, half of them worked and half of them went south. That's not too bad for international development, where it's normally a 10% success rate.
1: Some people were learning the Bible through it all.
2: That's right. A lot of people were. And we built teams. I think one of the things is the team that sets up the internet cafe learns a whole new set of skills. It's an easy pathway into missions. And you basically build a missions team and they associated with the church, etc.
1: And then you change the name of your ministry from Asian International Bible Institute.
2: Yeah, to Cyber Missions. What happened is we had these courses called Harvest Time, which we put out there, a two-year training course, and we had it in Spanish, and the Spanish was taking off. We had this guy called Jose Keegan who was pushing it in South America. He was setting up 60-plus church-based Bible colleges a year, doing amazing things. So the Spanish side of our ministry really took off for a number of years. So calling it Asian wasn't working.
1: Now, for you personally, you became kind of known in the Christian community as a pioneer in internet ministry, and you were asked to speak at conferences all over the place. So what happened there? You, all of a sudden, you become an international speaker?
2: Yeah, I was for quite a while. Asian by radio, World by radio, Gospelcom conferences, international conferences on computing and mission, taught internet evangelism at Fuller, put together an internet evangelism course for a major group of Christian ministries. I taught theology of technology at City Vision University. So people were asking me to speak, and for a little while there, I was the flavor of the month.
1: Okay.
2: And so that was good, and I enjoyed that. I enjoyed helping ministries to grow in their use of the internet. Still these days, I'm on like four or five boards of internet-related ministries and help them to develop that side of things. And occasionally I do a little bit of consultancy, working with a major Bible provider in Africa to help them to digitize their Bible. So
1: that was the early exciting days of internet evangelism, using this new tool, the internet, to reach people in hard-to-reach areas.
2: Right.
1: Now, moving up to more recent times, you moved to Virginia, where you are today. Why the move from California to Virginia?
2: Well, Virginia is a lot cheaper than California.
1: Okay, well, that's a good incentive.
2: We sold our house in Los Angeles for $650,000, something like that. We bought a much nicer house in rural Virginia for $300,000. Now, you're in Melbourne.
1: Yeah.
2: Right? You can't imagine a house for $300,000.
1: Yeah.
2: And so we're very happy to have moved to rural Virginia. We're about an hour and a half from Washington, D.C. So it's a long drive to the airport. But other than that, I rather like it.
1: So now you're nearly 70. Yeah. And any thoughts of retirement or what's on the horizon for you?
2: Well, I have no thought of retirement. I think if I retire, it'll be more like 80 or 85 when I retire. I've no thoughts of retirement. I feel very energetic and I'm creating content.
1: So obviously there's a whole lot more that we could talk to you about, all the different ministries and different things you've been involved in over the years. But I thought we'd be good to end with, what are some of your favorite impactful stories? Now, you're doing all this content creation.
2: Right.
1: What's happening on the other end? Do you have some stories of people who read your content and came to the Lord?
2: Well, let's go back to the very early days when I was there in this, you know, 36,000 board modem in this little place. I created this website called How to Become a Christian. And just rhyme and rhyme, little form.
1: Just basic.
2: Yeah, and so every day, three or four people would come to Christ.
1: Three or four people?
2: Yeah, 1,200 people a year were coming to Christ.
1: Wow.
2: Now, for a Bible teacher, that's a lot of people who's not an evangelist. That's a lot of people to come to Jesus, right?
1: Yes.
2: And I'm going, I believe 1,200 people a year to Jesus. And I had a little system. You know, I had They'd do that, and we'd automatically send them 12 follow-up lessons.
1: Mm-hmm.
2: And back then, there was a database of churches and globally, and we could plug them into the database of churches with an API,
1: mm-hmm.
2: and they could find a church in their area.
1: Wow.
2: So we'd send them, they'd get the gospel, they'd get a follow-up thing, they'd get 12 basic follow-up lessons and guidance to a church. And it was so easy to set up.
1: And
2: I'd be asleep at night, wake up in the morning, and bing, people are saved. And I'm thinking, this is really good.
1: Sounds almost too good to be true.
2: Yeah, well, yeah, it was, but it was, this is God. God does things mm-hmm. like that, right? And there was a time on a radio program when we did a program and an amazing number of people got healed after the program. It was like in the hundreds.
1: Oh, wow.
2: And people get saved after the radio programs. People ring in on the radio programs when they're live, like I'm going to Uganda.
1: Mm-hmm.
2: And you can feel the impact. You can feel the thirst of people,
1: mm-hmm.
2: Particularly in Africa. Very few of them have heard a solid Bible teacher before. Mm-hmm. They've heard mm-hmm. the televangelists, the prophets mm-hmm. and the healers, right? Mm-hmm.
1: Yeah.
2: But they've never had access to a Bible teacher they can throw any question at, and they just throw them in that, even out of left field, and we've got access to someone who can answer our curly question. And you can see it, their faces light up, they say thank you. There's such a thirst for basic Bible teaching out there at the moment, and they want the Word. They don't want opinions, they don't want politics, mm-hmm. they don't want Western culture, they want the Word.
1: So let's give you the final word here today, kind of wrap up our conversation. What do you think is the most important thing we should take away from your journey?
2: Well, God's sovereign. Mm-hmm. He directs our lives in the weirdest possible ways. And if we make ourselves available to him, he will use our quirky personalities, like my very nerdy personality, for his glory.
1: Amen. I'm so glad that he uses people who are a little bit different.
2: Yes. In my case, very, very different.
1: Thank you so much, John Edmonston, for sharing your journey with us today.
2: Thank you, Eric.
1: Well, that was the conclusion of my two-part conversation with John Edmonston. And as we heard, he's been a pioneer in the field of internet evangelism and online ministry. We also heard how he's always had a fascination with technical things and went on to become the founder and CEO of a ministry called Cyber Missions, which shares the gospel and solid Bible teaching with people all over the world via the internet. What's interesting is that John describes himself as being a bit quirky and nerdy, but we heard throughout his story, God uses all types of people, including quirky and nerdy ones, to further his kingdom. Unity through diversity is God's design. Everybody is welcome and needed in God's kingdom. Well, if you'd like to learn more about Cyber Missions and the resources they make available, the website is cybermissions.org. Once again, that's cybermissions.org. Thank you so much for joining us for John Edmonston's unique life journey. And until next time, I'm Eric Scadabo. So long and God bless.
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7: The continual guidance of God in the life of the believer opens the way for yet another provision of His Spirit, overflowing life for their whole personality. The relationship between God's guidance and this all-sufficient life is described beautifully in Isaiah chapter 58 verse 11, where it says, "The Lord will guide you continually and satisfy your soul in drought and strengthen your bones. You shall be like a watered garden and like a spring of water whose waters do not fail." Isaiah depicts a person who is so continually guided by God that they have within them a spring of life which overflows through their whole personality, refreshing and renewing both their soul and body. In the New Testament, Paul traces his overflowing life to its source, the Holy Spirit indwelling the believer, when he says in Romans chapter 1 verse 4, "Jesus Christ was declared to be the Son of God with power, according to the Spirit of holiness, by the resurrection from the dead." It was the Spirit of holiness, a Hebraic expression for the Holy Spirit, who raised up the dead body of Jesus from the grave and vindicated his claim to be the Son of God. The Holy Spirit will perform the same ministry for every believer who He indwells, as promised in Romans chapter 8 verse 11. "But if the Spirit of Him who raised Jesus from the dead dwells in you, He who raised Christ from the dead will also give life to your mortal bodies through His Spirit who dwells in you." The ministry of the Holy Spirit will receive its full and final outworking at the first resurrection, when He will raise up the righteous dead with the same kind of immortal body that Jesus already has. This is stated in 2 Corinthians chapter 4, verse 14, where it says, "He who raised up the Lord Jesus will also raise us up with Jesus and will present us with you." However, this ministry of the Holy Spirit to the believer's body also has an intermediate application in the present age. Even now, the Spirit of God, indwelling the believer, imparts to their physical body a measure of divine life and health sufficient to arrest and exclude the satanic inroads of disease and infirmity. This is the supreme purpose for which Christ came, as told in John chapter 10, verse 10. "I have come that they may have life, and that they may have it more abundantly." It has been said that the first portion of divine life comes through the new birth, but the overflowing of life more abundant comes through the baptism in the Holy Spirit. It is God's purpose, even in the present age, that this divine, overflowing, abundant life shall suffice not merely for the spiritual needs of the inward man, man's spiritual nature, but also for the physical needs of the outer man, man's physical body. In this present age, the believer has not yet received their resurrection body, but they already enjoy resurrection life and a mortal body. Here's a prayer may like to say, "Thank you, Lord Jesus, that in this life I may already participate in eternal life through your Spirit, so that my life is a witness to your greatness. And where my physical body still suffers from defects, I ask you to raise it in the power of Jesus. Amen.
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1: And this update. Christchurch police are investigating a dog attack which has left a young child dead in Aranui. Emergency services were called to a home on Basingstoke Street yesterday afternoon following a report a child sustained serious dog bite injuries. They arrived on the scene to find a young child in a critical condition, and despite the immediate efforts of first responders and a member of the household, the child died from the injuries. Police saying the dog involved is known to the occupants and lived at the property. Inquiries are ongoing. Don't forget the regions. That's the message from Ashburton's mayor after Nationals' election promise to the South Island. The party's policy focuses on major projects in Christchurch and Queenstown, alongside wider investment in roads and infrastructure. Ashburton Mayor Liz McMillan went along to the Business Canterbury election meeting and says the bigger centres were mentioned quite a lot, but smaller rural communities shouldn't be overlooked. The Tertiary Education Union says insecure work is becoming a major risk for New Zealand universities. It says thousands of university researchers are working on insecure or short-term contracts. It's calling for more secure jobs, saying much of the research work is funded through grants, which staff have to apply for themselves. Union spokesperson Antonia Verstappen says many are burnt out by the insecurity that comes with being on a fixed-term contract.
2: We're worried that these researchers will look to go elsewhere, and we need our universities to commit to researchers, which is why we're claiming for secure jobs.
1: A new initiative to keep Kiwi kids off their devices and reading more. The first ever New Zealand Children's Book Week starts today, with events planned at schools, libraries and bookshops across the country. ReadNZ Chief Executive Juliet Blythe says it's a chance to bring people together and celebrate the stories that connect us. She says reading has been declining and it's time for a resurgence.
3: I think few of us would argue that we don't find our phones a distraction, and reading is an antidote to spend some time away from a phone and re-engage the imagination.
1: Turning to sports now, and Northland have made a resounding statement with a 42-0 NPC thumping of Taranaki and Whangarei. The Taniwha ran in six tries, with flanker Lachlan Hooper nabbing a first-half hat-trick. The win is Northland's second of the season, while the Bulls have now lost two straight. Queensland will have a new State of Origin coach in 2027. Billy Slater has stepped down after 5 years in the role, where he led them to three series wins. In the NRL, the Rabbitohs have out-muscled the Bulldogs 22-6 in Sydney, while the Dolphins have picked up a 22-0 victory away to the Sea Eagles. New Zealand tennis player Lulu Sun has announced she's taking a break from professional tennis. In an Instagram post, the 2024 Wimbledon quarterfinalist says the decision will allow her to focus on her well-being and enjoy life beyond the tennis court. Turning to your weather now, and Northland and Auckland, mostly cloudy with isolated showers. Waikato to Taupō and Taumarunui, also Coromandel and Bay of Plenty, mostly cloudy with scattered showers, some heavy in the west this afternoon. Gisborne, Hawke's Bay and Taihape, periods of rain, sometimes heavy. Taranaki to Wellington, also Wairarapa and Marlborough, partly cloudy with isolated showers from Taranaki to Wellington. Occasional rain in Wairarapa spreading everywhere this afternoon or evening. Nelson, Buller, Grey and Westland mainly fine. Scattered rain developing in Nelson this afternoon. Canterbury, Otago, except Clutha, fine inland, but fog about the coast clearing this morning as rain spreads north. Clutha, Southland and Fiordland, early rain followed by showers and snow above 400 metres. Chatham Islands, you have cloudy periods today and a possible shower. That's your news, sport and weather. I'm Carlia Strong.
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0: From the Bible. In him we have redemption through his blood, the forgiveness of sins in accordance with the riches of God's grace. Words to live by on Rema.

From Mercy Me, sing like you've already won. Welcome to the weekend edition of The Bright Side. Here we are, it's Andrew with you and going through some of the best bits from the week that was on The Bright Side. But of course, for the start of the morning, we don't really worry about the best bits. We just make sure we start the day on the right foot. And so I'm inspired by what's been going on in the country to pray for our leaders. I mean, the Bible tells us to do this, right? Pray for the governing authorities, it says, and we've certainly had a tough week if you're a governing authority in New Zealand. So we're going to do that. Also, of course, going to see what the word has for us in our verse of the day and enjoy more music like this from Nicole Choate. This is Bless Your Holy Name. You're on The Bright Side with Andrew. I want to live a life surrendered. Don't want to

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9: When dog-sitting Alfie for our family, I enjoyed walking him. I have one of those retractable leashes, so Alfie was free to roam and explore. But when I sensed he was in danger and I wanted him close, I'd retract the leash. He was not aware of why I was doing it, but he obediently stayed close. Actually, he didn't have a choice. I like to think that God has a protective hold on me, and when he wants me closer to him, I feel a tug, a nudge, a drawing to come close. I may not know why, and unlike Alfie, who's restrained by the leash, I have a choice to either ignore the tug or to obey and come closer. If you're feeling a tug right now, I encourage you to respond. There's a reason he wants you close. Mahara ki tō tātou atua I tēnei rā. Remember God today. I'm Alison Shaw.
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It is The Bright Side on a Saturday. You're with Andrew. And we love to start our day with prayer. And I thought, inspired by everything that's gone on in the Capitol over the last week, that we should pray for our governing authorities. It doesn't matter if you vote red or blue or green or pink or black or whoever. Having good leaders benefits everybody. And of course, the Bible reminds us, right, to pray for our governing authorities. And so, Lord, we pray for those who are in charge of this nation, especially at the end of a rather tumultuous week. We just thank you that ultimately you are the one who is large and in charge, but we pray that we'd get wise leaders, people who govern according to your principles, who are nudged by your spirit to make choices that benefit the most people, Lord, who have a heart for the well-being of others, the well-being of the nation. And so we commit all that to you today. We pray for them to have health, wisdom, great families. Lord, every blessing upon our governing leaders today and every day, in Jesus' name. Amen.

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0: It is The Bright Side on a weekend. You're with Andrew. Time for our verse of the day. Thanks to the Bible Society Group, and we're in the book of Matthew, chapter 21, verse 22. It says, you can pray for anything, and if you have faith, you will receive it. Now that is an interesting verse. I have seen many a message on this topic throughout the years. Life has taught me that you don't always get everything that you pray for. So when you read a verse like that, what comes to mind for you? I think it's a great reminder that you want to read verses like this in context of, well, not just of, you know, the verses that were already the sign of this one in particular, you know, but other books of the Bible too that remind us that, you know, God is also able to discern what is best for us and give us those things that we need to live a life in abundance, even if it means maybe not answering the prayer that we thought we needed answered, answering the prayer that we would have asked if we were closer to God when we asked it. So a great verse from the book of Matthew, chapter 21, verse 22. You can pray for anything, and if you have faith, you will receive it.
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7: Hi, I'm Paul Trebilco. What does it mean to be a disciple of Jesus? In Mark's Gospel is a key moment when Jesus chooses his 12 disciples. He went up a mountain and called the 12 to him. We're told he called them to be with him and to be sent out to proclaim the message and to have authority to cast out demons. The order is really important. We tend to think that the Christian life is all about doing things for Jesus. For us, it might be doing all the sorts of things each and every day. Those things are important, but notice that the first thing the 12 are called to do is to be with Jesus. That's their first priority. Only after they've been with Jesus can they go out and minister in his name. The same applies to disciples of Jesus today. Our first calling is to be with Jesus. I'm Paul Trebilco from the Theology Program at the University of Otago.
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0: It is The Bright Side on a weekend. You're with Andrew, and good news, even though I've been talking about it like it was guaranteed for a while, I can confirm that The Bright Side is heading to Hamilton. We should add that to the playlist. What do you reckon? We are going to be at the Hamilton Prayer Breakfast at Claudelands on the 16th of September. Now, I kind of said that we were going to be there back when we first found out about the event when we were in Christchurch. But thankfully, it has now been confirmed that, yes, my pre-commitment of our entire show and outside broadcasting team has been locked in. We're going to be there. I want to make sure that you're there as well. So again, prayerbreakfast.nz is the place to go if you want to get details about all this kind of stuff. But also, if you do head along, make sure you come along and say hello to Becky and I as well, because that's really the big incentive for us. Getting a chance to meet supporters of Rema, those who have listened and been blessed by the station for years, face to face. So again, 16th of September, if you can make it, then now head along to prayerbreakfast.nz and get those tickets today.
1: Hey there, I'm Nerida.
2: And I'm Alison. 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

So where are you at? Are you ready to stop trying and start trusting? Jesus lived on your behalf. 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You can believe on Jesus right now. 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Jesus is Lord. 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It will save your life.

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1: And this update. Christchurch police are investigating a dog attack which has left a young child dead in Aranui. Emergency services were called to a home on Basingstoke Street yesterday afternoon following a report of a child sustaining serious dog bite injuries. Joey Dwyer reports.
2: Emergency teams arrived on the scene to find a young child in a critical condition, and despite the immediate efforts of first responders and a member of the household, the child died from their injuries. Police say the dog involved is known to the occupants and lived at the property. Inquiries are ongoing and the occupants of the house are assisting police.
1: Meanwhile, police are monitoring a large South Auckland bike ride planned for this weekend. Participants are reminded to comply with the road rules. Officers will be out in force across the city to crack down on any antisocial road activity. Inspector Minho Lee says similar events in the past have led to enforcement action. Lee says any behaviour like blocking roads, intimidating motorists, performing dangerous manoeuvres and swarming vehicles will not be tolerated. Major gaps in communications in areas of Colombia, hardest hit by Monday's deadly 7.4 magnitude quake. Emergency teams are still trying to rescue people trapped under buildings, with the death toll climbing past 270, with 1,300 injured. World Vision spokesperson Barbara Melo, on the ground in Colombia, says the quake's epicentre is located in the department of Chaco, which is very remote.
3: Geographically, it's very difficult to get in. The roads are not in a good state, and the aid must come through helicopters or by river.
1: The war in Iran is impacting tourism, with fewer visitors coming from Europe and North America. Visitor numbers are at 95% of pre-pandemic levels, but the recovery has stalled. Infometrics principal economist Nick Brunsdon says some flights from Europe through the Middle East stopped at the start of the war, while higher fuel prices have disrupted North American flights.
4: With weaker US, weaker European visitor arrivals, we're becoming more reliant on our quite reliable Australian arrivals, and we've got a bit of a wave of Chinese arrivals at the moment, which is helping quite a lot too.
1: Turning to sports now, and a big blow for the All Blacks on their tour of South Africa. Rugby editor Elliot Smith reports.
5: Wing Caleb Clark has been ruled out of the rest of the Greatest Rivalry Tour after scans confirmed he ruptured a tendon in his shoulder in the win over the Sharks in Durban. It means he's out of the rest of the tour. The All Blacks will not call in a replacement player. Comfortable with the stocks of outside backs they have at their disposal at the moment, although Will Jordan is still currently injured. But the All Blacks now dealing with their second major injury blow of the tour, a second player going home. In Johannesburg with the All Blacks, Elliot Smith.
1: The Rabbitohs have put a dent in the Bulldogs' top eight hopes while strengthening their own with a 22-6 NRL win in Sydney. Turning to your weather now, and Northland and Auckland, mostly cloudy with isolated showers. Waikato to Taupo and Taumarunui, also Coromandel and Bay of Plenty, mostly cloudy with scattered showers, some heavy in the west this afternoon. Gisborne, Hawke's Bay and Taihape, periods of rain, sometimes heavy. Taranaki to Wellington, also Wairarapa and Marlborough, partly cloudy with isolated showers from Taranaki to Wellington. Occasional rain in Wairarapa spreading everywhere this afternoon or evening. Nelson, Buller, Grey and Westland, mostly fine. Scattered rain developing in Nelson this afternoon. Canterbury and Otago, except Clutha, fine inland, but fog about the coast clearing this morning as rain spreads north. Snow above 500 metres this evening. Clutha, Southland and Fiordland, early rain followed by showers and snow above 400 metres. And the Chatham Islands, cloudy periods and a possible shower. That's your news, sport and weather. I'm Carlia Strong.
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0: From the Bible. When Jesus spoke again to the people, he said, "I am the light of the world. Whoever follows me will never walk in darkness, but will have the light of life." Words to live by on Rema.

It is The Brightside on a Saturday. It's a chance to go through some of the best bits from the week that was. You're with Andrew here. So thanks for joining me this morning. And going all the way back to Tuesday this week, we had a wee chat about not just your first jobs, but your first paycheck, like your first real paycheck. You know, I had paper runs and stuff when I was a kid, but man, I remember when I first started working, got more than say, $5 at a time. Do you remember what you spent it on? That was one of my favorite conversations from earlier on this week. So we're going to revisit that in just a moment. First up, Four King and Country on The Bright Side.

So you catch me when I fall, right? And you hear me when I call crying. And you fix me when I'm broke, right? And that's all I need to know.

0: Yes, working hard for the money. I mean, don't get me started on my first 9-to-5 job. That felt like cruel and unusual punishment. After life as a student and doing other various student jobs where like an 8-hour shift was almost unheard of. But do you remember what you did with your first paycheck? Maybe it was even your first part-time job. Becky shared with us that her daughter is now working at an ice skating rink. And can I just say, by the way, that is unfairly cool, no pun intended, when it comes to first part-time jobs. I was working in a food town. I mean, they don't even exist anymore. Back when you had to wear a tie, you had to wear a white shirt and tie. And, you know, I remember getting like $100 or something after a week of work over the holidays and thinking, mate, I have arrived. I could almost buy a house with this kind of money. Admittedly, back then, maybe you could. But the first thing that I bought, because I was a degenerate video gamer even then, was a game called Warcraft 2 Tides of Darkness. Now, it was a strategy game, and it was... I loved it. I loved it to bits. The only problem that I had was it was also during the build-up to exam season. So mum said, yeah, you can buy it, but you can't play it until after the exams are done. So it went up into her wardrobe. Problem was, I took a little bit of a box knife, cut the bottom out of the box, took the game out, installed it into the computer and played it for ages and then just stuck the game back in the box whenever I was done each day. I'm not saying it was an ethical thing to do. I'm just being honest. What did you spend your first paycheck on? We got some great responses to that question, so I'll share some of those answers after this.
1: Ever wondered what the Bible really meant in its original context? Foundations takes you deeper, exploring the Jewish roots and cultural backdrop that brings Scripture to life.
2: I have installed my king upon Zion, my holy mountain. I will surely tell of the decree of the Lord. You are my son. Today I have begotten you. Ask of me, and I'll surely give the nations as your inheritance and the very ends of the earth as your possession.
1: Foundations with Mandy and Robbo. 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
8: Kia ora tātou. Welcome to A Minute in History with the Hope Project. Our society believes in caring for its poor. What many are unaware of is how rare our levels of generosity are in the world. Indian philosopher Vishal Mangalwadi has commented on how the principle of karma affects ideas of charity in India. While a level of care can be shown for the poor, too much kindness might change their circumstances, and this would be a bad thing because it interrupts their karma and disadvantages them in the next life. Put differently, the word good doesn't mean exactly the same as it does for us, because doing good refers to living within the expectations of the class or caste you were born into. And the result? While some really are generous, today more poor can be found in just 7 provinces of India than the entire continent of Africa. You see, here in New Zealand, we have a specific culture from a specific history, and it's a specifically Christian history. This isn't a bad thing. See hopeproject.co.nz for more.
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1: 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So encouraging and so chirpy and lovely. 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
1: It's The Bright Side on a Saturday where we go back through some of the best bits from the week that was on the show. And we had a great conversation back on Tuesday about what you did with your first paycheck. Even if it was, say, like your first first part-time job, rather, you know, that was a step up from, say, delivering newspapers or something like that. Do you remember what you spent the money on? Well, we had a number of great answers to this one. And I love this from Lapika because it definitely captures a certain era. She said, I bought a Kodak film camera. Oh, man, you remember having a camera back in the day? That was a big deal. I remember getting a camera for a birthday, but then you always needed to keep buying the film because, I mean, that wasn't cheap, right? And then, of course, you had to pay to go get it developed as well. It was an entire industry. But getting a Kodak film camera, that is a pretty good spend. Dave said, my first pay was a school holiday job in 1965, £5, 10 shillings and threepence. Well, three pence, but I'm pretty sure you say threepence. For a week's work, it's about $11.02. My first £5 note was my own and I gripped it like a treasure. And from memory, it went on a transistor radio. Look, we wouldn't be here today without people like you, Dave, and your love for radio. So what did you spend your first paycheck on? Had a few more responses to that we'll get to after this from One Common in a Live City.

0: It is The Bright Side on a weekend, going back through some of the best bits from the week that was and asking, what did people spend their first paychecks on? Now, Melanie, because I've established, of course, that I am a gamer at heart, your story in particular really just, struck a chord with me. Paycheck, well, Dad did pay me to dig ragwort when I was 15 or 16. Probably put it towards a Game Boy Advance. Oh, man, it's funny how those handheld game things like went out and then kind of came back in. If you are in the know, you'll be aware that they have some pretty fancy handhelds these days. But the old Game Boy, and what was the, I'm trying to remember what the Sega one was called. Oh, that's going to annoy me. I'll see if it comes back to me later on. But that, I think that's a great investment. It's an investment it is, too. So, don't look down your nose at a Game Boy, all right? And then Maria, how's this one? She probably bought herself a lipstick. That was about 70 years ago. It's The Bright Side on Rebate. You're with Andrew.
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11: Things are not always exactly as they're titled. 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Jesus' main point is this: bring your whole attention to the conversation. 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

0: It's The Bright Side. You're with Andrew. I had a great time going through some of your first great purchases, you know, with your first paychecks this morning, and had to answer my own question. Just so you're aware, the Sega equivalent of the Game Boy was the Game Gear. The Game Gear. Full-coloured backlit LCD screen, 8-bit hardware. Only lasted about 3 to 5 hours, though, on 6 AA batteries. But, mate, what times we had. I don't know if the games would have aged too well these days, but nevertheless, I would have, man, if I had one of those when I was a kid, I would have never gone outside again.
1: Hey there, I'm Nerida.
2: And I'm Alison. 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
1: In this update, inquiries are ongoing after a dog attack has left a young child dead in Aranui. Emergency services were called to a home on Basingstoke Street yesterday afternoon following a report of a child sustaining serious dog bite injuries. Christchurch police say the dog involved is known to the occupants and lived at the property. A home was burned to the ground in South Otago's Clinton overnight. Fire and Emergency received a call about the blaze at 1 a.m. with two crews dispatched. The fire is being treated as suspicious and fire investigators heading to the scene today. An emergency phone alert has been sent to millions of people across England and Wales, warning against any activity that could start a fire. In the alert, the government says there's a very high risk of wildfires and warns against using barbecues, fire pits and fireworks. 19 houses in the UK's West Midlands have been fully destroyed. Iverley Park farmer Daniel Pardo went with 20 others from the local fireman community to work in fire breaks around Staffordshire.
2: I was over there with a self-propelled spray, using that as a tender to try and treat hot spots and treat the leading edge of the flames.
1: Luigi Mangione has pleaded guilty to federal charges of stalking United Healthcare boss Brian Thompson. The 28-year-old still faces 8 state charges, including second-degree murder after Thompson was killed in 2024. Sky News' US correspondent James Matthews says Mangione admits travelling to New York with the intent to kill Thompson.
3: And spoke about how he used a 3D printer to make the gun and silencer, told how he shot Mr. Thompson in the back.
1: Sentencing for the stalking charges will be in December, with a murder trial due to begin in September. Good roading links are being highlighted as crucial to the South Island's economic growth. National South Island election policy puts a focus on transport infrastructure and improving connections between communities. Ashburton Mayor Liz McMillan says keeping the roads reliable is particularly important for the region's freight and agricultural industries.
4: Yeah, looking after our state highways, but also ensuring that each council gets a good amount of funding from NZTA to do all the projects that we've been wanting to do.
1: Turning to sports now, and the All Blacks will be without one of their strike weapons for the remainder of their tour of South Africa. Wing Caleb Clark is returning home after rupturing a tendon in his shoulder during the win over the Sharks. Clark will undergo surgery, with the All Blacks deciding not to call in a replacement at this stage. New Zealand face the Bulls tomorrow morning in Pretoria. Teenage British rider Finlay Tarling has died following a serious incident on stage 8 of the Welter, a Portugal cycling race. Local media reports Tarling collided with a car during the stage. The Dolphins are into the NRL's top 4 after a 22-0 win over the Sea Eagles in Manly. The Rabbitohs have further cemented themselves inside the top 8 with a 22-6 triumph over the Bulldogs. To your weather now, and Northland and Auckland, mostly cloudy with isolated showers. Waikato to Taupo and Taumarunui, also Coromandel and Bay of Plenty, mostly cloudy with scattered showers, some heavy in the west this afternoon. Gisborne, Hawke's Bay and Taihape, periods of rain, sometimes heavy. Taranaki to Wellington, also Wairarapa and Marlborough, partly cloudy with isolated showers from Taranaki to Wellington. We have occasional rain in Wairarapa spreading everywhere this afternoon or evening. Nelson, Buller, Grey and Westland mainly fine with scattered rain developing in Nelson this afternoon. Canterbury and Otago except Clutha, fine inland but fog about the coast, clearing this morning as rain spreads north. We have snow above 500 metres this evening. Clutha, Southland and Fiordland, early rain followed by showers and snow above 400 metres. Chatham Islands, cloudy periods with a possible shower. That's your news, sport and weather. I'm Kalia Strong.
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0: From the Bible, whoever would be great among you must be your servant, and whoever among you would be greatest must be servant of all. For even the Son of Man came not to be served, but to serve, and to give his life as a ransom for many. Words to live by on Rema.

It is The Bright Side. Welcome to the weekend. You're with Andrew. We're going through some of the best bits from the week that was on The Bright Side and otherwise having a grand old time. So in a moment, going to launch into something brand new that took place on Wednesday. But before all that, here's Micah Tyler. This is Perfectly.

0: Dan Bremnes and The Way. You're with Andrew on a Saturday morning. Did you know that sparkling water is bad for you? Yeah, water, bad for you. It's going to get you, man, if you're not careful. If you don't keep your eye on it, you go to sleep at night, you wake up, that water will be standing over you, both hands around your neck. No, okay, it's not quite that bad. But it turns out that sparkling water is acidic. At least maybe the fancier sparkling water is. And so, of course, I saw a report earlier on this week that said, by the way, water is bad for you. And I thought, well, this is just another thing, isn't it? Just another thing that you think's okay, but then it turns out it's bad. And then you wait a little while and turns out it's fine. And so this week we did something for the first time ever. The good, the bad, and the healthy. I managed to compile a list of 30 different things. Food, items, objects that have been intermittently good or bad, just depending on when you asked. So we'll see how well you do. I'll run a couple past you that we tried on the bright side this week. Can you discern on this, the 15th of August, 2026, the good, the bad, and the healthy? We'll kick off after this.
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7: We have only given back what is already yours. From 1 Chronicles 29 verse 14. Many of the heroes in the Bible were wealthy individuals. Abraham was very rich in livestock, in silver and in gold. From Genesis 13 verse 2. King David died at a good old age, full of days and riches and honour. From 1 Chronicles 29 verse 28. Barnabas, a wealthy landowner, made possible the expansion of the early church when he sold a piece of land and gave the money to the apostles. See Acts 4, verses 36 to 37. There is nothing wrong with wealth in and of itself. The things that matter are, 1, how you get it. Come now, you rich, weep and howl for your miseries that are coming upon you. The wages of the labourers who mowed your fields, which you kept back by fraud, cry out, and the cries of the reapers have reached the ears of the Lord. From James 5, verses 1 and 4. The God who records and rewards also observes how you do business. 2, how you give it. David said, we have only given back what is already yours. From 1 Chronicles 29, verse 14. So, when God speaks to you to give, remember these two things. A, he is asking for a portion of what already belongs to him. You don't own it. You manage it for him. B, you generally get back what you give out, so be wise. Whatever a man sows, that he will also reap. From Galatians 6 verse 7. And in God's economy, you reap more than you sow. If you plant a single grain of corn, you reap a corn stalk with hundreds of grains like itself. So give and God will give back to you.
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1: Such a blessing to me, not only the music, which I love, but also the teaching and, you know, the banter that goes on between the announcers. 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

It is The Bright Side on the weekend. You're with Andrew, going back through some of the best bits from the week that was, and one of the best, if you ask me, was the good, the bad, and the healthy. Yes, the good, the bad, and the healthy. This was inspired by a news article that came out telling us sparkling water was bad for us. So I thought I'd go back through some of the things that we've been told about through the years and just decide whether or not they are, in fact, as of, you know, today, gunshots aside, good, bad, or healthy for us. So starting off with eggs. Do you think eggs are good for you? Are they bad for you? Have we come full circle on them? What do we think about them? As of right now, I can tell you that eggs are good. Eggs are good. Once, of course, feared for cholesterol. These days, they say that saturated fat is much worse than dietary cholesterol for most people. So you can have your eggs all as well. Kumbaya. Next one, a breakfast essential. But what do you think about coffee? Is coffee good for you? Is coffee bad for you? Have a wee think, and I will reveal all after this from Zach Williams and Ben Fuller. This is Wait For Me.

0: It is The Bright Side on a weekend. You're with Andrew. And we're playing The Good, The Bad and The Healthy. This was played all the way back on Wednesday, in fact. And gave you the chance to figure out what items these days are now good, which ones are bad, and, well, who can really even tell anymore? Because it just goes in swings and roundabouts. What about coffee then? That was the last one I asked about. Is coffee good now? Is it bad now? People accuse it of raising blood pressure and stunting your growth. However, these days, it's now linked to a lower risk of several diseases with moderate consumption. Therefore, coffee is good. Amen. Amen, brother. All right, how's another one for you then this morning to think about? What about microwaves? Oh, yes. The dreaded or much-loved microwave, depending, I guess, on how much spare time you have for preparing meals, right? Is the microwave, though, good or bad? For you or for your food, what do you reckon? The answer on the way after this.
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10: Hi, I'm Amanda Salmon. Psalm 68 verse 6 says, God sets the lonely in families. Take a look around you. Who has God positioned you alongside? They may be flesh and blood. They may not. 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Allow the Holy Spirit to speak to you in regards to the lonely in your world and then make room, whatever that looks like. 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Reprioritize. Making room isn't easy. It's messy and complicated and time-consuming, but it's where the magic happens. It's where we take off our shoes because we're walking on holy ground. These are the sacred places, and they brim over with richness and beauty.
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0: can't lose.
1: It is The Bright Side on a Saturday. You're with Andrew going back through some of the best bits from the week that was on the regular breakfast show. And we played the good, the bad, and the healthy for the first time this week, going through some of the items that we've discovered through the years are good for us, then bad for us, then good for us, then bad for us, then bad for us, then good for us. Eggs, coffee, they're both good, but what about microwaves? Are microwaves good for you? Well, I'm pleased to tell you that yes, on this Saturday morning, they are. Isn't that crazy? People were scared of them for radiation leaks. I had a friend who used to stand outside the kitchenette when he was using the microwave just to make sure he didn't inadvertently cook himself. People were also scared that maybe there was nutrient destruction. In other words, you know, if you use a microwave, it kills all the vitamins and whatever that might be in there. Well, decades of testing have confirmed they are safe and often, get this, preserve more nutrients than just boiling vegetables. Which, you know, for those of us who grew up as victims of the Anglo-Saxon cookbook could tell you, we boiled a lot of stuff. You can't tell me that grey broccoli is better than microwave stuff. Many more items on the list as well as a bit of a bonus topic. Red wine, turns out these days, is actually now bad for you. Yeah, they were telling us it was so good for so long, but now the WHO was saying that there's no safe amount of alcohol, therefore no safe amount of red wine.
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1: And this update. One person's died after a single vehicle crash in Canterbury's Geraldine last night. Police say it happened on Orari Station Road around 8:15pm, with the sole occupant found dead at the scene. The family of a child who died in Christchurch from dog bite injuries yesterday are asking for privacy. A police cordon is in place at the Basingstoke Street address where a child sustained dog bite injuries and died at the scene. Police say the dog involved was known to the household occupants and lived at the Aranui property. A fire investigator is heading to Gloria Vale Christian Community today after a large blaze at a waste oil plant last night. The fire on the South Island's remote west coast was reported at an empty building shortly before 9pm. The fire is not being treated as suspicious and there are no reports of injuries. The UK's National Rail says heat poses exceptional challenges after two trains derailed in 24 hours. A London-bound train carrying around 45 passengers partially came off the tracks in the Essex town of Wickford. It comes a day after a separate train derailment in Lewes, Sussex, which left two seriously injured. Newcastle University Professor Phil Blythe told the BBC a lot can go wrong amidst extreme temperatures.
2: Tracks have been replaced so they can cope with the expanding steel of the rails a little better. There's always a possibility that there could be accidents.
1: A new initiative helping keep girls in sports is set to debut at Go Media Stadium next Saturday. A blue perimeter will feature the phrases which girls themselves say they want to hear, thanks to research commissioned by 2Degrees. Encouragement like "I'm proud of you" and "keep your head up" will surround community fields and courts, including the upcoming Black Ferns test. Clinical psychologist Sarah Diwatina says it'll be perfect for helping to keep girls in sport.
3: Just a great reminder of the words that young girls want to hear when they're out there playing.
1: Turning to sports now, and the stocks of several All Blacks outside backs have risen on the back of Caleb Clark's tour being cut short with a shoulder tendon rupture. Rugby editor Elliot Smith reports.
4: With no replacement called in by Dave Rennie, Fehi Finneyanganofo shapes as the ideal power winger replacement for Clark, especially if the All Blacks were planning to deploy him in the final 30 minutes off the bench in the tests. All eyes will be on how two players playing against the Bulls tomorrow morning in Pretoria go as well. Emoni Nadewa and Rico Ioane are both contenders as well. A lot also dependent on Will Jordan being cleared from a pesky back injury. In some ways, it's a surprise that Rennie's chosen not to add a new face, but with three tour games down as of tomorrow, the need for a full 44-man squad is quickly fading. In Johannesburg with the All Blacks, Elliot Smith.
1: And Kiwi swimmer Erica Fairweather is through to the final of the women's 400-metre freestyle at the Pan Pacific Championships in California. To your weather now, and Northland and Auckland, mostly cloudy with isolated showers. Waikato, Te Taupō and Taumarunui, also Coromandel and Bay of Plenty, mostly cloudy with scattered showers, some heavy in the west this afternoon. Gisborne, Hawke's Bay and Taihape, periods of rain, sometimes heavy. Taranaki to Wellington, also Wairarapa and Marlborough, partly cloudy with isolated showers from Taranaki to Wellington. There's occasional rain in Wairarapa spreading everywhere this afternoon or evening. Nelson, Buller, Grey and Westland mainly fine. Scattered rain developing in Nelson this afternoon. Canterbury and Otago except Clutha. It's fine inland, but fog about the coast clearing this morning as rain spreads north. Snow above 500 metres this evening. Clutha, Southland and Fiordland, there's early rain followed by showers and snow above 400 metres. And the Chatham Islands, we have cloudy periods today and a possible shower. That's your news, sport and weather. I'm Carly Strong.
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0: From the Bible, this is a trustworthy saying that deserves full acceptance. That is why we labour and strive, because we have put our hope in the living God, who is the saviour of all people, and especially those who believe. Words to live by on Rema.

It is The Bright Side on a Saturday morning. You're with Andrew. Welcome along. Thanks for your company today. You think when you come in and do a Saturday show that you pretty much have the whole place to yourself. I discovered that I am wrong. One of the team from Life FM has come in this morning, and the studio they're in is directly adjacent to this one. And they've been informed me they will be making bird noises throughout the course of the morning. Obviously, you couldn't do that Monday to Friday. You've got to come in on a Saturday morning. So just in case it comes through, you hear some bird noises, now you know. Now you know what's going on. Welcome to my workplace. Thanks for stopping by. But it is The Bright Side on a Saturday, so this is where we get to go back through the week that was and some of our favourite moments from the show. And I think probably the first thing to do is to revisit what happened with our Sunday school song battle on Friday. We're trying to find the ultimate, and it was the battle of the action songs this week, so we'll recap how that went after this.

0: Reema.
1: Oh, this is the Reema for years. When I go to work, first thing I do when I jump in the car is turn the radio on and listen to you guys. It's a huge part of my day.
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0: It is The Bright Side on a Saturday morning. You're with Andrew. Sunday school songs. They built this nation. They built you and I. They're probably engraved on your bones. By going to surgery, they might find the words to some of these etched in there somewhere. But we started off a few weeks ago asking for you to submit your favourite Sunday school songs, and we've been battling them off one at a time. This week, on Friday, in fact, we battled off the action songs against one another, and there were two in particular, starting with this.
1: I may never fly o'er the enemy, but I am in the Lord's army.
0: Oh, the Lord's army. Something about children in the army, though, is a bit unsettling if you stop and think about it. But nevertheless, love the song, love the actions. But it was up against this. Yes, wide, wide as the ocean. So we've got wide, we've got army. Which one was going to take it out? Well, we found our winner on Friday, but if you weren't listening then, have a wee think to yourself. Who would you have voted for? And I'll confirm the winner after this.
2: Hey there, I'm Nerida.
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1: Do you have a list of regrets? This longer than it's ever been.

0: It is The Bright Side on a Saturday. You're with Andrew. The ultimate Sunday school song. What will it be? Well, we've got to get through a few elimination rounds first. And on Friday, it was the Battle of the Action Songs. It was The Lord's Army.
1: I may never fly or the enemy, but I am in the Lord's army.
0: Up against Wide as the Ocean. So what was going to get your vote? I got to be honest, it started out The Lord's Army massively. Like 80% of the vote came through in favour of The Lord's Army. But maybe pointing that out to the fans of Wide as the Ocean was like a red rag to a bull, because they came in force. My goodness, it got crazy. It got intense. It was all locked up down to the wire. And then finally, with 52% versus 48%, your winner was this.
2: Wide as the ocean, high as the heaven above.
0: I could not believe it. I could not believe it. But that is the song that gets through to the next round. So join us in the next week or two when we come back to the remaining two songs left in the pool. We'll battle them off one against each other before we head into the semi-final rounds on our mission to find the best Sunday school song of all time.

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0: day.
1: It is the Bright Side. You're with Andrew. Now, the morning's marched along. Now that we're after 9:30, does that mean it's time for an early morning tea? And if it is, what is the biscuit that you reach for? Now, there was a survey, I will say right now, I feel of dubious quality, that was released to show what New Zealand's favourite biscuit was.
2: C is for cookie, that's good enough for me. C is for cookie, that's good enough for me.
1: Okay, biscuit, cookie, whatever you want to call it, buddy. All right, calm down. What would you have chosen to be the best biscuit in Aotearoa? Because I'll tell you right now, the number one result, shocking. Absolutely shocking. So think what it would be for you, and then maybe consider a surprise outlier. We'll see how good your biscuit choosing instincts are after this.
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0: because you're good.
1: It is The Bright Side on a Saturday. You're with Andrew, going back through some of the best bits from the week that was. And one moment that absolutely shocked us to our core on Friday was finding out that there was a survey done of the best biscuits in the country. And so, without any further ado, number three in terms of favourite biscuits was the Tim Tam. Strong start, solid start. I can live with that. A Tim Tam, an iconic Kiwi slash Aussie biscuit. Number two, though, slightly more controversial, the mint slice. And by the way, we all know there's only one official mint slice to get. Don't come to me with your Pam's mint slices. No, no, no, no, no. There is only one. But the number one biscuit in the country, according to this survey, was the Hokey Pokey Squiggle Top.
2: The lie detector determined that was a lie.
1: Ain't no way that is true. Ain't no, I don't know who paid these people off. I have since asked a couple around the office. I wonder how much of it is like a generational thing. Seem to be more likely to be accepted by those who are, say, under 30. But we don't trust people under 30, do we? No, exactly. Closer I get to 50, the less I trust people under 40. The point is, the Hokey Pokey Squiggle Top, ain't no way. But what would you have chosen if it was up to you? The best biscuit in New Zealand. At least we're spoiled for choice, right?
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13: Lion Rock at Piha Beach is an iconic landmark. When you drive to Piha, the first glimpse of Lion Rock is from the top of the hill looking down, and the view is spectacular. However, as you get nearer to the beach and closer to Lion Rock, you get an idea of its actual size. The closer you are to it, the bigger it becomes. During a difficult time in my life, I drove out to Piha, and sitting in the sand dunes near Lion Rock, the words of Psalm 61 came to mind. When my heart grows faint, lead me to the rock that is higher than I. God was reminding me that He was higher, bigger, and stronger than what I was facing. It gave me reassurance and fresh perspective. The closer we get to God, the bigger He becomes. Maybe this is a word for you today. Mahara ki tō tātou atua e tēnei rā. Remember God today. I'm Alison Shaw.
3: Yes! 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In fact, we'd like that.

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1: In this update, Tokoroa teacher Lois Deer's murderer has been denied parole. In 2006, Whito Tihiko suffocated the 66-year-old with a sweatshirt and left her dead in her Tokoroa classroom. Lachlan Rennie has more.
2: The Rotorua Daily Post reports Tihiko told the parole board he can now forgive himself for what he did. But Deer's son, Kevin McNeil, says he will never forgive him and he hopes he stays in prison forever. The board has ruled it cannot yet be sure Tihiko wouldn't pose a risk to the community, despite some progress linked to Rongoa Māori traditional healing methods. He is due before the board again mid-next year.
1: Donald Trump says he'll declare the Strait of Hormuz a US territory soon. Marine traffic through the critical waterway has been effectively stalled since fresh hostilities between the US and Iran in recent weeks. Tehran says it won't reopen the strait fully until the United States meets its conditions. The US president told a rally crowd in Long Island he'd make the territory declaration after defeating Iran.
3: Pretty soon I'll be declaring the Hormuz Strait a territory of the United States.
1: A few older workers should get a look in. Unemployment's at 5.6% and job search site Seniors at Work says older workers are taking longer to find a job. The number of people on the group's books has increased by 3,000 in the past year to sit at 6,500. Founder Ian Fraser says older workers have plenty to contribute.
4: They bring years of practical experience, they've got sound judgment, they've got resilience, and as I said, they've got a strong work ethic.
1: A brand new annual celebration of children's books kicks off today. The first ever New Zealand Children's Book Week will feature events and activities at schools, libraries and bookshops around the country. Read NZ Chief Executive Juliet Blythe says the goal is to bring people together to appreciate the stories that connect us.
5: We just really want to encourage people to take that time to celebrate a little bit of reading with their children, and that will make all the difference in the world.
1: To your sports now, and the New Zealand Netball Players Association has slammed Netball New Zealand for refusing to rule out an amateur domestic competition next year when a professional option is available. Auckland FC investors Anna Mowbray and Ali Williams have adjusted their proposal to privatise the ANZ Premiership in 2028 to include a professional 2027 competition. Pippa Moore says if a decision isn't made immediately, that would drive young girls to other sports.
6: The fact that the amateur league has not been ruled out is quite interesting and extraordinary. An amateur league is not the answer for netball in this country. It would prevent a pathway for players.
1: And turning to your weather now, Northland and Auckland, mostly cloudy with isolated showers. Waikato, Te Taupo and Taumarunui, also Coromandel and Bay of Plenty, mostly cloudy with scattered showers, some heavy in the west this afternoon. Gisborne, Hawke's Bay and Taihape, periods of rain, sometimes heavy. Taranaki to Wellington, also Wairarapa and Marlborough, partly cloudy with isolated showers from Taranaki to Wellington. We also have occasional rain in Wairarapa spreading everywhere else this afternoon or evening. Nelson, Buller, Grey and Westland, mainly fine, scattered rain developing in Nelson this afternoon. Canterbury and Otago except Clutha. Fine inland, but fog about the coast, clearing this morning as rain spreads north. We also have snow above 500 metres this evening. Clutha, Southland and Fiordland, early rain followed by showers and snow above 400 metres. Finally, to the Chatham Islands, we have cloudy periods today and a possible shower. That's your news, sport and weather. I'm Carly Strong.
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0: From the Bible. 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Words to live by on Rima.

It is The Bright Side on a Saturday. You're with Andrew. And now that we've just gone after 10, that means it's time to take a look back at the week. And in particular, looking at the news stories that captured the attention of Kiwis just like you and I. What were the stories that people went clicking on, went Googling? We're going to find out after this from John Reddick. This is Holding On.

0: It is The Bright Side on a Saturday morning. You're with Andrew.
1: Trending. The news Aotearoa has been searching for.
0: What a week it has been. Why don't we take a look back at some of the stories that people went Googling for or clicking on with our major news services. And I have to say, it only just snuck into our top 25, but it's quite the heart warmer. William, Prince of Wales, was in the searches. More than 5,000 people trying to find out information about him. And best guess as to why relates to Prince George. Brace yourself. He's heading to high school. Yeah, he's heading to Eton. 13 years old. That's not allowed. He's only six. That's how old he is. I will not hear any numbers to the contrary. What is going on? Actually, though, there are quite a few lovely stories about this whole thing and, you know, how William and Kate are trying to be much more involved in his schooling and that sort of thing. So, you know, just a regular, everyday future King of England. It's fine. Also, of course, there was a little weather checking this week, but you'll be pleased to know, for the most part, people got pleasant surprises, but didn't stop more than 10,000 people searching for weather information just in the last few days. But what was more towards the middle of the pack, a farewell to a breakfast staple for some, but maybe not enough. That's up next.
2: The closer we get to heaven, the more we should reflect its character. Here's the essence of the principle again. You become like the place you most want to go, and you become like the person you most want to see.
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13: This is Susie Holt with Chocolate and God. In Exodus 5 it says, "Then Moses said, O Lord, why have you done evil to this people? Why did you ever send me? For since I came to Pharaoh to speak in your name, he has done evil to this people, and you have not delivered your people at all." There are times when immediate deliverance isn't always the answer. Sometimes the only way for God to show his hand in our lives is to bring us to the point where we have nowhere else to turn, and sometimes the only way to help us grow is to allow life to smooth off our rough edges to make us more like him. He does have a reason for all that he allows during these times in our lives, and he does have a plan. The key is to not develop a hard heart or bad attitude, but to choose to ask for a right spirit and attitude to become the godly woman he's created you to be. Ladies, let's do something together and take the 30-day challenge and be in the Word every day. 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

0: It's The Bright Side on a Saturday. You're with Andrew, taking a look at the week that was...
1: Trending. The news Aotearoa has been searching for.
0: And for now in particular, we're looking at Bergen Bread New Zealand exit. More than 10,000 people searching for information about that after it was revealed that Bergen's going bye-bye. Bergen Bread, otherwise known as what you buy when you can't find Vogels. Maybe that was their problem. Maybe not enough people loved Bergen for its own sake. I actually, true story, went looking for Bergen just over the last weekend because I was like, oh, I should try something different. Because I'm compulsively into, you know, trying something different. Couldn't find it anywhere. And then the next day I see the story and then it all becomes very clear. So, Bergen Bread saying goodbye. Also to a lot of sport and the All Blacks versus Sharks in particular got a huge amount of attention. 20,000 people wanted to find out information about that. Even though we won it 54 points to nil. Still, not at the top of the list though. Some great news for music fans. Made it to the top of our searches over the last week. So that's up next. Here's Carly Ann Taylor.

0: It is The Bright Side on a Saturday. You're with Andrew. We've been reviewing the news stories that people have been clicking on the most and searching on Google over the last week.
1: Trending. The news Aotearoa has been searching for.
0: And so to our top stories now, one with 20,000 searches, the other with more than 50,000. Starting off with some good news for music fans.

0: Olivia Dean is coming to New Zealand. Got to say, I was a bit slow on the uptake when it came to Olivia Dean's music, but people around the office got me onto it. And I got to say, she's a talent, man. She's got my endorsement for what that's worth, but she's going to be performing at the newly refurbished Western Springs Stadium. So something to look forward to. They reckon you can have up to 30,000 people there too, so that would be a heck of a gig. The number one story, though, relates to goings-on in Wellington. Chris Luxon facing leadership challenges. But of course, his name was not the one at the top of the list. It was Chris Pink, the man who took the fall for the whole thing. And Matthew Hooton, a former National Party advisor, thinks he knows who should be to blame.
1: There are five people who couldn't agree which one used. But what was interesting was that the caucus does not believe that he should be the Prime Minister or leader of the party. But there are five people who couldn't agree which of them should replace him. And they are the true villains if you're a National Party supporter today. They are Nicola Willis, Chris Bishop, Erica Stanford, Simeon Brown, and Mark Mitchell. All of them potential leaders, all of them supposedly adults, all of them supposedly people who care about the National Party and the country, but none of them was prepared to give ground to one of the others. They couldn't agree, and each one of them said, oh, well, if I can't be Prime Minister, then Luxon can remain.
0: And so Luxon did remain, didn't he? And Chris Pink, well, it all fell upon him. He's now said he's also not going to be standing again in the next election. Looks as though he might have been doing the numbers for Erica Stanford. That's the one that I've heard. Is it true? Is it not? Well, certainly seems unusual that Chris Pink would be running to put his own name forward. So, as with all these kind of stories, we may never know 100% of what went down, but we can tell you Chris Luxon is still a Prime Minister, and Chris Pink has the dubious honour this week of being the most Googled person in the country, 50,000 plus searches in only the last few days.
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12: Hi, I'm Paul Trebilco. I love growing vegetables. I love the rhythm of the seasons, planting in spring, harvesting in summer and autumn. Jesus knew a good deal about planting and harvesting. Think of John 12. Unless a grain of wheat falls into the earth and dies, it remains just a single grain. But if it dies, it bears much fruit. Jesus knows about planting and about an abundant crop. But Jesus is talking about himself. He knows he is going to die for the sins of the world. Planting a grain of wheat is an image for his death. But he knows that through his death he will bear much fruit. From the dead grain in the earth comes his risen life. This bears much fruit and continues to bear fruit in our world today, where the risen Jesus is at work. Thanks be to God. I'm Paul Tribulco from the Theology Program at the University of Otago.
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0: It is The Bright Side on a Saturday morning. You with Andrew going back through some of the best bits from the week that was. And it'll be a little harder to do this show come next Saturday for one very important reason. It's because Becky and I are going to be on Shine TV Monday through to Wednesday next week. And so I'm going to take a chance that Di Campbell is not listening right now. She is hosting the show Monday through Tuesday, at least. I think she might be doing the Wednesday as well. What we're saying to you, to welcome her into the show, is at various points throughout the day, just text through oranges. All right? 8168, first word, Rima, and just the word oranges. Everybody who does is going to go in the draw for a Brightside breakfast pack. If she calls you to ask what's going on, just say, oh, you're not fooling me. I'm not going to tell you that. And then just, you know, hang up the phone or whatever. But that is my task for you, my challenge for you, Monday, Tuesday, next week, when Becky and I are on Shine Television, while you're listening to the radio, listening to Di Campbell, just text through the word oranges at some point, and, well, the rest will be radio history, won't it?
1: Hey there, I'm Nerida.
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1: In this update, St John is bracing for another spike in 111 calls this weekend as illness sweeps the nation. Lachlan Rennie has more.
2: Citing extreme pressure from seasonal illness, St John declared a major incident response last Sunday and activated its emergency operations centre for the first time since COVID-19 emerged. It says the declaration will remain in place as pressure remains high, with Thursday's volume of calls one of the five highest on record.
1: Meanwhile, Tauranga's Te Puke Primary School reported more than 20% of its pupils were absent this week, mostly due to illness. A new corporate poll puts the National Party in a position where it may need to reconsider working with the Opportunity Party. The Talbot Mills poll, conducted in the first 11 days of this month, puts National on 29% and Labour ahead on 34%. New Zealand First was up 1 point to 13%, Greens on 8%, and ACT and Opportunity steady on 7 and 5% respectively. A new report suggests privatisation hasn't always served us well, as several political parties weigh up selling off public assets. Public Futures Aotearoa's looked into the impacts of past privatisation, including in the banking, electricity and rail sectors. Spokesperson Edward Miller says we're funding private profits and borrowing more, which weakens our service delivery.
3: There may be efficiencies found, but all too often we find that those efficiencies end up being cuts to workers' wages, cuts to staff numbers and cuts to benefits or safety.
1: New Zealand girls are revealing where the line is between encouragement and pressure. They're twice as likely to leave organised sport compared to boys, so 2 Degrees commissioned research aiming to tackle that. It found phrases like "I believe in you" are motivating, while constant instructions and criticism can add unwanted pressure. Clinical psychologist Sarah Diwatina says the results are pretty clear.
4: They've certainly stated that encouragement helps a lot in terms of keeping them in sport.
1: Turning to sports now, and the New Zealand Netball Players Association has slammed Netball New Zealand for how slow the process has been over the future of a domestic competition. NZNPA General Manager Pippa Moore says players are anxious and concerned with how long the process has been taking to finalise a new competition. With the window opening for new players to sign contracts in Australia from next week, Moore expects more players to head offshore.
5: It's very frustrating that we don't have any viable, appropriate options on the table that we can show the players to help them with the decision that they are having to make to go overseas, to give them an alternative option.
1: And world number one Scotty Scheffler's made a ferocious move at the latest PGA Tour event in Memphis, the first of the FedEx Cup playoffs. Scheffler's carded a course record equaling 9-under par second round 61 to surge to a 3-shot lead. To your weather now, and Northland and Auckland mostly cloudy with isolated showers. Waikato, Taupo and Tomaranui, also Coromandel and Bay of Plenty, mostly cloudy with scattered showers, some heavy in the west this afternoon. Gisborne, Hawke's Bay and Taihape, periods of rain, sometimes heavy. Taranaki to Wellington, also Wairarapa and Marlborough, partly cloudy with isolated showers from Taranaki to Wellington. We have occasional rain in Wairarapa spreading everywhere this afternoon or evening. Nelson, Buller, Grey and Westland, mainly fine. Scattered rain developing in Nelson this afternoon. Canterbury and Otago, except Clutha. Fine inland, but fog about the coast clearing this morning as the rain spreads north. Snow above 500 metres this evening. Clutha, Southland and Fiordland, early rain followed by showers and snow above 400 metres. And the Chatham Islands, cloudy periods for you today and a possible shower. That's your news, sport and weather. I'm Carlia Strong.
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0: From the Bible, "Therefore, as God's chosen people, holy and dearly loved, clothe yourselves with compassion, kindness, humility, gentleness, and patience." 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

It is The Bright Side on a weekend, and it's always the better with you in it. So thanks for joining me on this glorious Saturday in Aotearoa. No matter what the weather might be doing, no matter what be happening at your house, you get to live in New Zealand in 2026. So just, you know, bear that in mind. Try and imagine if you had to swap places with somebody living in Bhutan in 1300. I think we're doing all right. So with that rather unusual appeal to being positive on a Saturday, we're going to keep going through some of the best bits from The Bright Side over the last week. And of course, we're going to open our word as well and get our verse of the day, thanks to the Bible Society. After this from The Cult Show, this is Bless Your Holy Name. I want to live a life surrendered. Don't want to

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5: How can I serve God at work? 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We see our workplace as a venue for serving God, but we don't always see our work itself as spiritually significant. I want to suggest that instead of asking, how can I serve God at work, we ask, how can I serve God in my work? God cares about the people at your work, but He also cares about your work itself. God cares about engineering. He cares about IT. He cares about nursing. He cares about plumbing. Our work itself is valuable, and it's important to God. And when we work in ways that are redemptive, ways that use our gifts and skills to honor God and promote human flourishing and wholeness, we are serving God and His kingdom. So let's let our vocation be an offering to God, and let's ask the question, how can I serve God in my work? I'm Reuben Munn from Shaw Community Church. 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

It is The Bright Side on a weekend. You're with Andrew. Time for our verse of the day. Thanks to the Bible Society Group, and we're in the book of Matthew, chapter 21, verse 22. It says, you can pray for anything, and if you have faith, you will receive it. Now that is an interesting verse. I have seen many a message on this topic throughout the years. Life has taught me that you don't always get everything that you pray for. So when you read a verse like that, what comes to mind for you? I think it's a great reminder that you want to read verses like this in context of wealth, not just of, you know, the verses that were on either side of this one in particular, you know, but other books of the Bible too that remind us that, you know, God is also able to discern what is best for us and give us those things that we need to live a life in abundance, even if it means maybe not answering the prayer that we thought we needed answered, answering the prayer that we would have asked if we were closer to God when we asked it. So a great verse from the book of Matthew, chapter 21, verse 22. You can pray for anything, and if you have faith, you will receive it.

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0: It's The Bright Side. You're with Andrew on a Saturday morning. One more little reminder for you about next week. Vicky and I are going to be on Shine TV helping out with Shine-a-thon. That's, of course, our viewer-supported TV channel. And, I mean, that's at the heart of everything we do around here at Rima Media, isn't it? We are on air, doing radio stuff, doing TV stuff, on the internet even, because people like you understand the impact of Christian media and want to support it. So while we're doing that, The Bright Side is going to be hosted by our very own Di Campbell. And this is where you come in. And this is where I take a chance that Di herself is not listening. What I want you to do at some point during Monday and Tuesday is to text through the word oranges. Just throughout the course of the morning, just texting through oranges, right? That's all you need to be doing. If you do that, we'll put you in the draw for a Bright Side prize pack when Becky and I are back on the show on the Thursday. The most important thing is you do not explain this to Di in any way whatsoever. I just want her to get messages about oranges throughout the course of the morning. Completely innocuous, but at the same time, kind of baffling. Nobody's allowed to explain it to her or you're in the naughty room, all right? So that's your mission. Should you choose to accept it, Monday and Tuesday, you're texting Di the word oranges. 8168, the first word Rima, and then oranges, okay? Clear on your mission? I look forward to seeing how you come through for me in the week to come.
1: The intrepid explorer creeps forward to capture the perfect picture of the usually elusive kiwi bird. They take a step, then an unknown sound ruins the moment. No kiwi, no picture.
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7: Kia ora tātou. Welcome to A Minute in History with the Hope Project. In the late 1700s, England had become a dark place. As broadcaster Eric Metaxas explains, many of the elite had embraced French Enlightenment thinking and had become anti-Christian. They would sneer at those with authentic faith, thinking, I'm wealthy because I deserve to be wealthy. Very similar to the fatalism of the caste system in India. And so they spent their money on themselves and left the poor to suffer. It was into this environment that an authentic group of Christians arose in Clapham, England. Inspired by Jesus' teachings, they challenged the slave trade and spawned a movement that, between 1780 and 1844, started a staggering 233 charitable organisations to fight slavery, hinder colonisation, alleviate child abuse, poverty and illiteracy, help prisoners and more. They made charity fashionable again, and this attitude affected British culture, which affected us. This is part of our cultural story. Find out more at hopeproject.co.nz.
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0: It is The Bright Side, the weekend edition. You're with Andrew, and thank you for spending the morning with me as we've gone back through some of the best bits from the week that was, and now I shall march into my weekend. I hope you have yourself a great time as well, and I will see you on Monday morning on Shine Television with Becky as we talk about the wonders of Christian TV in Aotearoa. We'll be back for Thursday, though, so whether or not it's on the radio or on the TV, have fun, be good. Hope I see you soon.
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1: In this update, the family of a child who died in Christchurch from dog bite injuries yesterday are asking for privacy. A police cordon is in place across the driveway at the Basingstoke Street address, where a child sustained dog bite injuries and died at the scene. Police say the dog involved was known to the household occupants and lived at the Aranui property. Research gaps could be hindering our climate change response. The Climate Change Commission's new report finds the country's not adapting fast enough to growing climate risks and faces greater damage, disruption and costs as a result. Climate Prescience Director Nathaniel Melia says a lot of our research about climate change effects is weak because it hasn't been properly funded. But he says these are questions of national significance.
2: We've got lots of holes in inland New Zealand where we're expecting things like extreme heat, where we're expecting droughts and extreme rain events.
1: Hopes a massive pipeline of infrastructure work will be filled by students who get interested in the industry at school. Energy and infrastructure is one of nine new industry-led subjects being offered for Years 12 and 13 students from 2029. Connexus Executive Director Karen Gorkroger says the subject needs to give students an understanding of what careers in the sector look like, as well as the technical skills they'll need.
3: But I do think these are industry-led subjects, so it is going to be really important for industry to have their voice in what's included in them.
1: St John is bracing for another spike in 111 calls this weekend as illness sweeps the nation. Lachlan Rennie has more.
4: Citing extreme pressure from seasonal illness, St John declared a major incident response last Sunday and activated its Emergency Operations Centre for the first time since COVID-19 emerged. It says the declaration will remain in place as pressure remains high, with Thursday's volume of calls one of the five highest on record.
1: Meanwhile, schools are reporting a surge in absences with six students. Tauranga's Te Puke Primary School reported more than 20% of its pupils were absent this week, mostly due to illness. In sport, Scott Robertson will not be coaching in the NRL for the foreseeable future. The former All Blacks and Crusaders coach has declined the offer of a four-year deal to become the inaugural coach of the Southern Orcas. The team is still at the bid stage, with speculation it could be added to the competition in 2029. Netball. New Zealand Netball Players Association boss Pippa Moore is urging all parties to come together for a solution on the future of the sport. As things stand, there is no domestic competition in place for next season, but a proposed netball league backed by Anna Mowbray and Ali Williams could be up and running as early as next year.
5: We just really want Netball New Zealand, the teams, private investor, everybody to get into a room with all the information that we need in front of us so everyone is across everything and we can come up with the best solution for netball in New Zealand.
1: To the weather now, Northland and Auckland mostly cloudy, scattered rain easing to isolated showers. Waikato to Taihape and Taumara Nui, also Coromandel and Bay of Plenty. Mostly cloudy with scattered showers, some heavy in the west this afternoon. Gisborne and Hawke's Bay, periods of rain, sometimes heavy. Taranaki to Wellington, also Wairarapa and Marlborough, partly cloudy with isolated showers from Taranaki to Wellington. Occasional rain in Wairarapa spreading everywhere. Nelson, Buller, Grey and Westland mainly fine. Scattered rain developing in Nelson this evening. Canterbury and Otago except Clutha. Fine inland, then rain spreads north. Snow above 500 metres this evening. Clutha, Southland and Fiordland. Showers and snow lowering to 400 metres this evening. And for the Chatham Islands, cloudy periods and a possible shower. That's New Sport and Weather. I'm Sandy Hodge.
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0: From the Bible. Speak up for those who can't speak for themselves, for the rights of all who are destitute. Speak up and judge fairly. Defend the rights of the poor and needy. Words to live by on Rema.